We can only see a little of the ocean as we stand on the rocky shore. But out there, beyond the horizon, there's more, there's more. And we can only see a little of God's loving, a few rich treasures from His mighty store. But out there, beyond the horizon, there's more, there's more.

Well, I think you recognize the voice of George Beverly Shea, and he was in town, quote-unquote, at that time when that was recorded to do some singing with the Melody Four, and we may have them on just a little bit later. Your host is Dave Freeland, and now we listen to Alan McGill.

The voice of Alan McGill is followed, well, song-wise, most of you will know this song. It was written back in about 1943, and we'll just play another singer.

Well, we had Jim Seller singing earlier. That voice belonged to Jim Reese. And again, compared to some of the other music that we share with you, as far as its age is concerned, that one was more recent. 1943, I believe, is the date that I was given by a young lady whose mother wrote the song. You were listening to Sounds of Joy on the VCY America Radio Network. Your host is Dave Freeland. And now here's the title of the singers, the Texas Baptist Ministers of Music. And here's the title of the song, Prayer Before Singing.

Again, the title, Prayer Before Singing. And the music goes on as we listen to, I believe it's Claire Hess and Ray Felton. There's a one-word title to this song, Sometime.

The harmony of Glen Jorian and Claire Hess on Sounds of Joy, followed by, well, a song that we haven't played for a while, Tim and Esther Dotson and their first daughter, and I would have to say probably youngest at that time, because two more came along later. Charlenay will be singing the solo as Mom and Dad join her. What a day.

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Your host has been Dave Freeland, and I thank you for tuning in, for listening, and we'll try it again next week.

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1: According to the CDC, one death occurs in the United States every 10 seconds. By the time this spot is over, six people will have been ushered into eternity. Virtually every one of these individuals began their day not knowing it would be their last. The Epistle of James reminds us that life is but a vapor. It's here just a short time and then vanishes away. The writer of Hebrews also tells us that it is appointed unto men once to die, but after this the judgment. Do you know where you will spend eternity? Have you placed your trust in Jesus Christ as your Savior? The Bible says that Jesus is the only way of salvation. Now, if you were one of the six people to die this minute, would you be rejoicing in the presence of the Savior in heaven? Or would you be facing a Christless eternity in hell? You may not have any warning that your life is about to be over. Don't delay. Today is the day of salvation. 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
2: Kidnapping is surging again. We had a lull where it seemed like kidnapping was kind of going away almost, and it's surging again. 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And statistically, at any point, someone within our organization could be kidnapped or killed.
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4: Welcome again to the Voice of the Martyrs Radio. My name is Todd Nettleton, and we are connected across the internet today with our guest. And as I introduce her, I want to give you a little bit of background. I don't normally do this, but we met in sort of a unique way. One of the things that Voice of the Martyrs is requiring of all of our international travelers is a safety and security course. So as an international traveler, I went earlier this year to, they call it field security course. My kids actually nicknamed it kidnap camp. So we went away to kidnap camp, and the training was put on by an organization called Consilium. If you are a longtime VOM radio listener, you know that we had a conversation with Scott Bronner. He is the head of Consilium. We went to kidnap camp. I survived the carjacking training, and the camp ends with a multiple-hour hostage exercise, which was not very fun. I'll just tell you that. One of our trainers was Becky Graves, and in particular, she led a session that talked about the gift of suffering. And obviously, as an employee at Voice of the Martyrs, my ears perked up, the gift of suffering. And she shared her personal story of being a gospel worker in Haiti amidst danger and turmoil there, the fighting. She also talked about fighting a personal battle with cancer. And I was struck as she was delivering her message by the fact that her talk would have fit very well at a VOM event. And I thought, we need to have Becky on Voice of the Martyrs Radio. So here we are. It's now months down the road. Becky Graves, welcome to Voice of the Martyrs Radio.
2: Thanks, Todd. I'm so glad to be here with you today.
4: And I'm glad you're not holding a gun. So this is...
2: Not this time.
4: Becky, let's talk first about Haiti and about your missionary service there. Kind of just give us some background of how God called you to Haiti, how He kind of planted Haiti in your heart, and some of the things you've been involved in there.
2: I remember a very specific moment in 2010. I was sitting at the stoplight at a large intersection near our home. And I had just come out of a really hard conversation with a friend where she had rebuked me. And I sat there at the light processing some of the things that she had said. And I realized, I don't know how to love people well. And the tears just started to pour. And I remember praying, like, God, I do not know how I am supposed to love people, but will you please show me? And a number of months after that, my husband proposed the idea of our going on a missions trip to Haiti. Now, I was not in the least bit interested in going on a missions trip to Haiti because, I mean, have you read what this U.S. State Department says about Haiti? And my husband wanted us to take our young children. We fought about it. There was like a crescendo of arguing where I said I wasn't going to Haiti. And he said, I will never mention Haiti to you again, as he stormed out the door to work. But the Holy Spirit that day got a hold of my heart. And I really started praying and just asking the Lord, like, show me what this can look like where we can be in agreement. And that's exactly what the Lord did. He opened a door for us to travel with an established organization in Haiti. Their compound was very near the airport. They had been working in Haiti for over 30 years. There was a lot of reassurance about the way that they did things, their protocols. And in the end, I felt comfortable enough to follow my husband's leading in that. And little did any of us know that 1 week, that short-term missions trip for our family, would be a defining moment in my life. I remember towards the end of that week, seeing one particular child in a sea of children, and my heart was broken. And I knew that God was calling me to more. And here I am 14 years and 3 months later with my heart and my passion completely focused on the nation of Haiti and her beautiful people.
4: We're talking this week on Voice of the Martyrs Radio with Becky Graves. She is the executive director of Haiti Awake, and their website is haitiawake.org. You can learn more about them. Becky, you are also a cancer patient, and I say this publicly. I want to let people know you are blogging about this, so you are talking about it publicly too. I'm not sort of asking you to open up and share your deepest medical things with the world that you don't already share, but talk a little bit about your cancer road, because again, when I met you at what we called Kidnap Camp, and you were talking about the gift of suffering, before you took the microphone, you were introduced as, this is Becky, and next week she's going to start chemotherapy. And you had everyone in the room's attention because now she's going to talk to you about suffering. So kind of give us an update on where you're at and what's going on with the cancer.
2: I was diagnosed in 2019 with a rare form of ovarian cancer that is called granulosa cell tumor, also known as GCT. When I was diagnosed in 2019, I was assured that it was a type of cancer that rarely returns and that I would just go on with my life. However, in the fall of 2023, I had my first recurrence, and then I had another recurrence in 2025. Where I had my third surgery. And then, yes, when I met you earlier this year, I was at the point of starting chemotherapy. I am now exactly 3 months into that process, 3 months today. And tomorrow, I am going to have a CT scan that more likely than not is going to show that the cancer continues to metastasize. And so it does not appear at this time that the chemotherapy has been an effective treatment for me. So I believe that next week we are going to have to regroup my oncology team and look at what my options might be for the future.
4: Wow. So you're in a place of a lot of unknowns.
2: Yes, a lot of unknowns. And cancer and Haiti have both taught me that I have to be comfortable with uncertainty. I had someone ask me just this week, how are you so just at peace with things? And I said, I can't control it. I can't control it. It's in God's hands. I've learned through the years in Haiti when things feel so out of control that I have to focus on what is within my control, what can I do in this situation, and what do I just need to give over to the Lord? So many of the things that I learned in Haiti are supporting me on this cancer journey and vice versa. But in 2023, when I recurred, one of the things the Lord put on my heart was that I live in Wilmington, North Carolina. I live 10 minutes away from Wrightsville Beach, arguably one of the most beautiful beaches on the East Coast. Walking at the beach in the morning has been transformative in my life.
4: Wow.
2: And when you ask me how I find joy in suffering, part of that joy is that I get still before God in the morning and I see His majesty on full display in that sunrise. And I recognize that His mercies are new every morning. And I find myself going to the beach in the morning, anticipating the colors of the sunrise, and at the same time, anticipating what I'm going to hear from God and what He's going to give me for today. He's going to give me my daily bread. And that anticipation brings joy even on the mornings when I don't feel like going. I have gotten up, I'm so proud to say, chemo has not kept me from my morning beach walks. And so much of that is because I know the joy of fellowshipping with the Lord first thing in the morning. And I cannot change my circumstances, but I can change my perspective. And I look at the ways that God is using my experience for His glory and my good. You know, His glory is what is my good. Although sometimes in our human thinking, we can't understand how something like suffering is for our good. But the things that bring glory to the Father are the things that are ultimately for our good. So seeing God's faithfulness, seeing the opportunities I've had for witness. I had a Buddhist approach me recently who reads my website.
4: Wow.
2: And he said, he's a Buddhist. He's supposed to know all about peace, right? And he said, I am so struck by the peace that I see in your life. And he said, I don't believe as you believe, but I'm in awe. I'm in awe of the way that you interact with God. And I had another woman who doesn't, she's an atheist, share something similar. And it reminded me, I believe it's in 1 Peter, where the scripture tells us that we're supposed to be ready to give an answer for the hope that's in us and that we do it with gentleness and respect. And I have found through this cancer journey, people are open to hearing about my faith in a way that they may not be if, from appearances, my life was quote unquote perfect.
4: Becky mentioned her website. It is fearisnotmyfuture.com. We will give you a link at vomradio.net in the show notes this week. We're talking with Becky Graves. She's the executive director of Haiti Awake. She is also a current cancer patient, and we're talking about joy in suffering. Tell me a little bit more about the work in Haiti. And we recently had David and Elisa Lloyd on VOM Radio talking about the murder of their son and daughter-in-law in Haiti. So our listeners are a little bit familiar that it's not a safe place and there's a lot of chaos. What is your work like in Haiti? And as you think about it now, how dangerous is what you're doing there?
2: Well, I'll start out with saying that I listened to your episodes with the Lloyds and it touched my heart because I've known them for a number of years now. And that those episodes captured so well their family, their heart for Haiti. They are a family that I've always admired. And so I'm so thankful that Voice of the Martyrs was able to share their story and share it well. Kidnapping is surging again. We had a lull where it seemed like kidnapping was kind of going away almost, and it's surging again. To this date, kidnapping has not touched our immediate Haiti Awake family. We're trusting the Lord, we're trusting His protection, but we also have to live in the reality that this is where we live and function. And statistically, at any point, someone within our organization could be kidnapped or killed. Day by day, we are trusting the Lord, but living with the understanding that we live in a very broken place. I went to Haiti between chemo treatments in May. I did not want to miss a friend's graduation. And I was in my oncologist's office on a Monday morning, and I said, so I'm going to Haiti as long as you're okay with that. But really, I'm going whether you're okay with that or not. And he said, but you've got chemo next week. And I said, oh, yes, I'll be back. Don't worry. Unless I get kidnapped. And I say those kind of things frequently, like, I'll see you next week unless I get kidnapped. And it makes other people a lot more uncomfortable than it makes me, because I have prayed through this. I have counted the cost. Mm-hmm. I know the risk I am taking. But I do believe that this is what God has called me to. And I often share, just because something bad takes place, that does not mean you were not supposed to be where you were. If God has called you to that place, you are serving where the Lord would have you. And just as Paul wrote, whether by life or by death, he's going to get the glory.
4: In reading your blog, and there's so much good stuff on there, but one of the things you wrote is you wrote a letter to your younger self, and you talked about the slow, merciful unmaking of everything I thought I knew. And A, I love the writing, but also I'm especially interested in that word merciful. When our foundations are being shaken, we don't typically think of that as anything merciful. We think of that as we're being shaken, we're being tested, we're being tried. That's hard for us. So tell me a little bit more about how you see that unmaking of everything I thought I knew as a mercy from the Lord, as a gift, instead of as a test or a trial.
2: I was living a very easy, upper middle class American existence. I concerned myself with the things that many women in that particular socioeconomic group do. What am I going to get at Target this week? Am I going to meet my friend at Starbucks? How are we going to have our matching outfits for Easter on Sunday? It was God's mercy in my life that took me from a very comfortable American existence where I could justify what we were doing because we were giving our tithe at church. We were teaching a Sunday school class. We were checking all the boxes, to now knowing him and knowing his people in a completely different way.
4: Becky, as you've shared, next week, probably have a meeting with your oncologist. You talk about the future and what's going on. The psalmist prays in Psalm 90, teach us to number our days. As you are walking this particular pathway, what are you learning about numbering your days?
2: I have learned most definitively, my days are not a number that I'm subtracting from, but they are a number to which I am adding. Each day that passes is another day of knowing the Lord, knowing other believers, another day of having an opportunity to serve. And the second part of that verse, you know, teach us to number our days so that we may obtain a heart of wisdom. And that's my desire, that as I'm walking through this, that I will be so intentional in the way that I live, that I won't waste these days because they're precious. Time is a commodity that we can't get back. As much as we value money, we have the ability to go out and earn more money. But time, once it's spent, it's gone. I can't get it back. I met up with an old friend on Saturday morning. We had not seen each other in over 30 years and had rarely talked in 30 years.
4: Wow.
2: And the conversation just flowed. And afterward, I thought, what a gift. This individual gave me 3 hours of their time. And those are 3 hours they will never redeem. And yet, that time was so beautifully spent that I think we both walked away encouraged in the Lord, thankful for his goodness and provision, and refreshed, ready to serve.
4: We always like to equip our VOM Radio listeners to pray. And I want you to help us pray for Haiti. And you obviously know what's going on there. And what we say today could be different tomorrow, unfortunately, because things are so chaotic. But how do we pray for Haiti and for God's people there? And then how can we pray for you this week as well?
2: I love to pray scripture. And Philippians chapter 3 is a scripture that I pray for my Haitian brothers and sisters frequently. In verse 1, it says, "Rejoice in the Lord always." And I pray that the Christians of Haiti will continue to find their joy in the Lord despite the circumstances of their everyday life. And then in verses 10 and 11, Paul wrote, "That I may know him and the power of his resurrection." And I pray that verse so frequently over the Christians that I work with in Haiti, that they will know Christ through the suffering. I would do anything to remove the suffering that they're living with day by day. And yet I know from personal experience that their faith continues to grow in ways that I personally will never experience. And so I actually take time every day around 3 o'clock to pray for one individual pastor. And that's one of my prayers for him every day, that he will know Christ and the power of his resurrection. Because when the leadership of Haiti begins to change, then the nation will have an opportunity to move forward.
4: Amen. And how can we pray for you?
2: As I mentioned, I have a CT scan tomorrow. And of course, I know this will air, but I know the Lord is listening. But through it all, that the Lord will continue to enable me to keep my eyes fixed on him. That's been my personal prayer as of late, that come what may, that my eyes will be fixed on him. A friend of mine that I met through the granulosa cell tumor group died 3 days ago. I didn't know it. And she's the first person in our group that I knew well to have passed since I joined the group about 3 years ago. And it was just a reminder that there were so many things in her life that were unfinished. And I didn't realize that her time would so soon be up. But I want to continue to have those opportunities to share Jesus. And the only way that that will happen is if I keep my eyes fixed on him and not my circumstances.
4: Amen. Becky, thank you for sharing so openly. I so appreciate your blog. I so appreciate you being willing to be transparent about it's not always fun, but the Lord is always there. And appreciate the work that you've done in Haiti. And we will have people praying for Haiti this week, praying for you as well. Again, we will give you links to Haiti Awake and to Becky's blog in the show notes this week at vomradio.net. Becky Graves is the executive director of Haiti Awake. Thank you very much for being our guest this week on Voice of the Martyrs Radio.
2: Thank you for having me.
4: 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I want to encourage you, if you know someone who is battling cancer, and probably all of us, unfortunately, know someone battling cancer, why don't you send them a link to this conversation with Becky? I think it would be a blessing to them, an encouragement. 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When we recorded this interview with Becky, she was in the opening weeks of chemotherapy treatment. Unfortunately, her cancer wasn't slowed down by the chemo, and so they stopped. I asked Becky for an update as we were finalizing this episode, and she is about to start radiation therapy. She's thankful that door is open to her, and I know that also gives you some really specific ways that you can pray for her in the coming weeks. Becky shared on her blog that one of the questions she's been asking is, "Father, what does faithfulness look like with the time I have?" I'm struck by the thought that all of us have a limited amount of time, whether we're fighting cancer or not. What a great question for every single one of us to ask, what does faithfulness look like with the time that I have? I so appreciate Becky's willingness to share her journey and her desire to be faithful with every single moment. We're going to give you a link to Becky's blog in the show notes this week at vomradio.net. She's also got a devotional book written out of some of her experiences in Haiti, some of her experiences with cancer. That book is going to be out in just a couple of weeks. Again, our website, vomradio.net. And thank you for praying for Becky as she enters into this new treatment process. Next week, we're going to have another opportunity for you to be inspired and for you to pray. Early this month, Pastor Ezra Jin, the leader of Zion Church in China, was released from prison and allowed to leave China and come to the United States. We praise the Lord for his release. But there are still 8 leaders from Zion Church who are being held in Chinese prisons. We're going to meet the wife of one of those pastors next week. Make sure that you're back with us to hear that conversation right here on the Voice

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4: I suppose there's more tawdry glitter and imagined glamour about the village than any other part of the biggest city in the world. The socialites come to the village when they're slumming it, or when they want to see what they call a character on the sidewalk. They're amused by the intense young artist who displays his wares on the street and hopes desperately for a sale. They notice the attractive young stage-struck girls who act in the off-Broadway productions. Today, the fad is to visit a coffee house

0: And listen to beatniks chant their poetry to the accompaniment of their bongo drums. Perhaps it is amusing for a tourist to visit a village, but when you live there, as I do, you know there are few places more in need of a miracle.
1: Transcribed from Greenville in South Carolina, Bob Jones University presents Miracles.

0: I'm a janitor in a tattered old brownstone house in the village. It's a rooming house, and the prices are cheap, and many of the young who come to New York seeking their fortune take their rooms here. I like the young. I like those with dreams. Come in. Oh, Mrs. Murphy. Oh, you look tired. Sit down and have a cup of tea.
1: I'd like that, Chris. It's the worst day of the week, collecting rent. That is, trying to collect the rent. Those boarders of mine...
0: Mrs. Murphy, they're so young. They have such great dreams. Here, drink this. You'll feel better.
1: And in your china cups, too.
0: I thought it would cheer you up. I like pretty things. They're from the old country.
1: You can tell you like the nice things. Why, you've made this little basement apartment the most attractive place in the building. No wonder those youngsters like to come here.
0: Oh, I like to talk to them. Sometimes I can help them.
1: Working on another picture?
0: Yes. Maybe this one will be my masterpiece.
1: You're an impractical dreamer, Chris.
0: Perhaps. But a good janitor, eh, Mrs. Murphy?
1: You're the best in the village. Why else would I put up with you? But for 15 years, you've been going to paint that masterpiece.
0: Oh, no, it's been longer than that. You've only known me for 15 years. I've always dreamed of it, and one day I shall. Perhaps that's why these young people are so close to my heart. They have dreams, too. That little Miss Sherry...
1: She didn't have a rent this week.
0: Oh, you didn't...
1: No, of course, I didn't evict her.
0: Yeah. I'm worried about little Miss Sherry. After looking for work as an actress for so long, her eyes are getting harder. And she wears too much of that paint, and
1: I thought you didn't want her to go into theater.
0: I don't. There's no world for a nice young girl. No time to think of the Lord there. She had a good Christian home, too.
1: And what do you want her to do?
0: I want her to go home and marry a nice farm boy and raise a half a dozen kids.
1: You're a meddler.
0: Yeah. I guess.
1: Well, the tea was good, and I do feel better now. I'd better let you get on with your masterpiece. By the way, we have a new roomer.
0: Oh, we do? Who is it?
1: Took the attic room. He's one of those beatnik characters. Had a shaggy hair and beard and all that. Nice eyes, though. See you later.
0: Come in.
2: Hey, Pop. Hey, swinging pad, Dad.
0: Hmm?
2: Looks like home.
0: It is home. My home.
2: Who you, man?
0: My name is Chris. I'm the janitor. Oh, you're the new roomer.
2: Yeah. Looks like I've got some books unpacked. I'm looking for a place to dump some boxes,
0: oh,
2: man.
0: Oh, right out there's the alley.
2: Thanks, man. Like, thanks a lot.
0: So you fancy yourself a beatnik?
2: Dad, like, wear a turtleneck sweater. Sloppy. Make with the jive talk and you're a village character.
0: Ah.
2: People pay to see you. Dig you later, Dad. Hey, not bad. What are you working on?
0: Oh, someday I'm going to paint a masterpiece.
2: A masterpiece? Here?
0: That's right. I think every human being should produce at least one masterpiece in his life.
2: Man, like, that's a cool idea.
0: You speak the English language, don't you, Joey?
2: They call me Joey.
0: Yeah, well, don't you? Order is of God, and he said we should do all things decently and in order, and when we take a beautiful language and distort it...
2: All right. Yes, I speak the English language. Is this better?
0: Oh, it's much better. You even speak it as a man who's educated.
2: I am. I have a parchment diploma from one of the swankiest colleges in the East. I studied art and literature. I'm one of the fair-haired boys. But now it's time to become a village character and try to sell some paintings while some creep beats the drums in a coffee house. So, thanks a lot, Pop.
0: Yeah, so long, Joey. That's not as it should be. Such a nice young man, hiding himself behind one of those beards and talking like that. Oh, come in.
3: May I come in, Chris?
0: Sure, come in, Miss Sherry. Come, sit down.
3: Oh, my feet are killing me.
0: I pour you some tea. Here.
3: No, thanks. I had a big lunch.
0: Oh?
3: You should see the swanky place one of the producers took me to.
0: One of the producers, huh?
3: Okay. But he says he knows a producer.
0: Go home, Sherry.
3: I can't, Chris. I can't face my folks. I'm a failure.
0: Oh, you're not a failure. If you don't break into show business, you'll be the luckiest girl in the village.
3: There you go again. What's your complaint against show business?
0: They're good people in show business, but it's no place for a nice young girl. The word of God has something to say about it. Be not unequally yoked with unbelievers. They don't take time to think about God, and it's a hard place to live a good life.
3: Oh, Chris, you remind me of my granddad.
0: Good. I imagine he would tell you the same thing. Look at you. You've been using that stuff in your hair, and you got too much makeup on. I'll wager that the man who knows a producer is
3: You're right. He's a crumb.
0: Think about it, Sherry. Go home. Marry a nice boy. Be happy.
3: Okay, Pop. I've got to go and put on an act for the landlady and tell her I'm sure to get a job. So long.
0: Bye, Sherry. Guess I better check the furnace.
4: I say, Chris.
0: Oh, hi, Reginald.
4: I was coming in to ask you...
0: Go ahead. Help yourself to my hot plate. I'm not cooking tonight anyway.
4: I am, old chap. I'm eating tonight.
0: Oh?
4: I got a bit part in a TV commercial today. What depths to sing to for a serious actor. But nevertheless...
2: Can I burn these, Dad?
0: Oh, sure. Open it up. What is it? Canvases?
2: Yeah, like, man, they smell.
0: English, please.
2: Oh, yes, very well. These are my efforts of the last week.
0: Oh, let me see.
2: Well, what do you think of them?
0: You're right, Joey. The furnace is the best place for them.
2: Well, you're subtle with your compliments. But I agree with you.
0: Do you like to paint like this?
2: It's hardly what I learned in college.
0: Well, then why do you do it?
2: Well, it's what the people want.
0: You remember what I said, Joey?
2: About changing the order of things. Oh, I guess I've thought a little bit about it.
0: Men have distorted life and truth since time began. It all began with Adam and Eve. These belong in there.
2: Hey, man. Hello, Chris. I brought a message for you.
0: Oh, yeah?
2: I just helped the little blonde doll, Sherry, load up her suitcases in a taxi.
0: Oh, where's she going?
2: She said to tell you that she's going home, get married, raise half a dozen kids, and name the oldest Chris.
0: Praise the Lord.
2: This Lord you talk about, Chris, he seems pretty real to you, doesn't he?
0: Oh, he is real, Joey.
2: Yeah. I used to go to church some. Never heard much but book reviews.
0: The book they need to review is the Word of God. Joey... Can I say something to you?
2: Sure, Pop.
0: Joey, this life, those beatniks, it's not good. The way is downward. It can bring you nothing but pain, Joey.
2: Look, Pop, while I was in school, I began to wonder why I was on this earth. What am I here for? I didn't find that answer in school or at home or in the church we went to. Now, it just may be that these people here who live for the moment and have a good time, maybe they've got what I want. Now, like, thanks a lot, Pop.
5: Pop, will you help me? I can't seem to get up the stairs.
0: Oh, Joey.
5: I'm drunk, Pop. I never been drunk before in my life. Oh, Pop, I feel terrible.
0: What are you burning, Joey? Let me see. Joey.
5: Bought some of the weed last night. Most of the cats use it. They say you're square if you don't.
0: Once you start using narcotics, Joey, it's a long way back. Give it to me.
2: I'm thinking of giving up painting, Chris. Cats say there are ways of making money.
0: Ways outside the law, Joey. You're still trying to destroy God's order of things.
2: One of the cats asked me to share his room, Pop.
0: Are you going to do it?
2: I can't pay the rent here. But I'll make one more try at selling a painting. There's a sidewalk show.
0: Well, how did it go, Joey?
2: No sale, Chris. I guess I better pack up.
0: Are you hungry, Joey?
2: Is it that obvious?
0: Well, the way you were looking at that loaf of bread. Oh, make yourself a sandwich. Joey, do you really want to move out?
2: Not especially. Most of my problems are your fault, Chris.
0: My fault?
2: All of that talk about order. I'm having trouble painting anymore.
0: Oh, I can give you some work. I have a job painting illustrations for a Bible storybook for children.
2: Oh, come on, Chris.
0: Oh, there's lots of pages. Pays not much. Joey,
2: I don't know anything about the Bible.
0: Well, I tell you, before you make up your mind for sure, take my Bible. Read here, 3rd chapter of John. And the picture would be Nicodemus coming to Jesus. At least read it, Joey. Did you read it?
2: I spent most of the night at it. Say, some of those things Jesus said.
0: Yeah?
2: Oh, nothing. Except a man be born again, he cannot see the kingdom of God.
0: The sketch lacks real depth. Try chapter 4.
2: But whosoever drinketh of the water that I shall give him shall never thirst. But the water that I shall give him...
0: Try chapter 5.
2: He that heareth my word and believeth on him that sent me hath everlasting life.
0: Another try, John?
2: Take a look at this.
0: Why, it's Christ speaking to Nicodemus. Ah, it has warmth and depth and understanding. Joy, you found him, didn't you?
2: I could hardly miss with the road map you gave me in that Bible. I kept reading, thinking maybe I'd get what you wanted in sketches.
0: Oh, you did. You found just what I wanted you to find through those sketches. Joy, this little book of illustrations is my masterpiece.
2: They're not that good.
0: Oh, they were used of God to win a soul. And after all, there's more than one kind of masterpiece.
6: Today's script was written for Miracles by Doris Harris. Heard in our cast were Jack Buttram as Chris, Don Morgan as Joey, Laureen Thomas was Sherry, Brad Boynton Reginald, and Pat Lawson was Mrs. Murphy. Original music by Jim Martin, sound by Jim Dixon, recording engineer was Corbin Tabler. Miracles is produced by Jack Buttram, assisted by Craig Olson. This is Dave Yerrig speaking. Miracles is a Bob Jones University production.

A Treasury of Great Hymns. A blind hymn writer was asked if she believed we'll recognize each other in heaven. In reply, Fanny Crosby wrote her testimony song, giving a vivid picture of heaven. But, she said, I long to see my Savior first of all. Listen for the story of this great gospel song as Bob Jones University presents A Treasury of Great Hymns.

0: Hello, this is Charles Kelsch. In our many conversations with the late Dr. Al Smith on this series, he often said he felt it was his responsibility to pass on to others the blessing he'd received from the hymns. Today, by recording, we're going to hear his account of one of those blessings, Fanny Crosby's gospel song, My Savior First of All.
1: Very interesting life, of course, blind from the time she was perhaps, I guess 6-7 weeks old, some inflammation in the eyes, nothing serious in our day, but somehow somebody had a remedy back there, and when it was all over, infection had set in both of the little eyes, and when it was all over, great scar tissue had formed. And so it meant Fanny Crosby would be blind all of her life. That is, blind physically. But you often find that God makes up for it so many different ways. Fanny often, when folks would say, don't you wish you were born with your normal sight and could have kept it? And she often said, well, I never questioned God. And think of the blessings that I would have missed if I had had my sight. And this was Fanny Crosby. But, you know, she enjoyed visiting the Bible conferences, which had just started back in those days. Before that, they had the Brush Arbor meetings. Mm-hmm. They had the camp meetings. But then Chautauqua came along. This was the inspiration for Dwight L. Moody's Northfield. And it was something just a little higher grade, something that would be kept open longer in the summer. Eventually, Chautauqua, of course, trained groups to go all over our country and had a great impact upon early America. And Fanny would visit these Bible conferences, and, of course, each summer, she'd spend at least a week at Chautauqua. And Chautauqua's still going. I took a visit there this past summer to look around. Of course, it deals in many other things. There isn't too much space left for the gospel today. No. But back in those days, it was number one. And, of course, Fanny was there. She had been with John R. Sweeney, who was a Christian musician. He lived in Chester, Pennsylvania. He had led some bands during the Civil War and was at the Academy in Chester. And so they had heard the preacher preach on heaven. You know, I don't hear many sermons today on heaven. Folks forget that we're only strangers and pilgrims here.
2: That's right.
1: And, of course, we haven't heard much about that other place either, have we? You know what I mean?
2: Yes.
1: And yet they're real. Both of them are real. Mm-hmm. And to Fanny, of course, this was such a wonderful, wonderful thing to look forward to, heaven. Mm. As she often said, it will be wonderful when I get there. And after this sermon, John R. Sweeney was talking with Fanny, and they were rejoicing in the fact that God had prepared such a wonderful place. And he said to her, Fanny, you know, you've never seen really a human being. You could see the first few weeks of your life, but you don't remember that, I'm sure. But have you ever thought, will you be able to recognize the Lord when you see him? And she said, John, you know, I don't think I'm going to have any trouble at all recognizing the Lord Jesus. But, you know, I've just figured this way. If there might be some doubt, I'm going to go up to the one that I think is the Lord Jesus and say, may I look at your hands? And, John, when I see the print of the nails in his hands, I'll know it's my blessed Lord Jesus.
2: Amen.
1: And John R. Sweeney said, Fanny, this was worth the trip up here this year. Why don't you write a poem about it? And George Stebbins, who told me the story, said, Fanny was always the kind to keep you a little bit in the air once in a while and said, well, I'm awful tired right now, John, and I've got to get my sleep. Good night. And she had gone into her little cabin and gone to sleep. John R. Sweeney said, I didn't sleep much that night. I kept saying, Lord, wake her up. Make her write that poem. Said, sure enough, on my way to breakfast, she recognized my footfall, and she said, John, come over here. Said, you got a pencil and paper ready? Said, yeah. It's all right. John R. Sweeney said, she quoted the words to me. He said, I'll never forget. He said, they began to sing the moment she opened her mouth, when my life work is ended, and I cross the swelling tide, when the bright and glorious morning I shall see, I shall know my Redeemer when I reach the other side, and his smile will be the first to welcome me. I shall know him, and redeemed by his side I shall stand. I shall know him by the print of the nails in his hand.
0: The late Dr. Al Smith, by recording, as he gave us his account of the writing of My Savior First of All. Now the Bob Jones University Choir will sing it for us.

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0: SRN News, I'm Mary Rose. President Trump returned to a rescheduled White House correspondence dinner last night.
1: 3 months after a gunman cut short the White House Correspondents Association dinner, they gave it another try Friday night. And instead of being held at the Washington Hilton, it was held at the Waldorf Astoria, Washington, D.C., which used to be the Trump International Hotel. Trump said it was great to be back at a place he knows so well.
2: As I said 3 months ago, the show must go on.
1: Trump's speech, which lasted a little more than an hour, was full of pot shots at Barack Obama, Representative Ilhan Omar, and California Governor Gavin Newsom. I'm Donna Warder.
0: A heat dome is set to expand across much of the central United States.
3: Temperatures will be above 100 degrees from Dallas to North Dakota. About 70 million people will face heat advisories.

0: Forecasters say the heat will stretch from the desert southwest to the Gulf Coast and into the Midwest and Gulf Plains. However, some areas like the Mid-Atlantic and Northeast won't be hit by such severe weather. The elderly and children are especially at risk of heat-related illnesses. Relief might come to the central U.S. toward next weekend. John Scott reporting.
1: A second Secret Service agent from Vice President J.D. Vance's protective detail has been placed on administrative leave.
2: The agent is suspected of leaking sensitive operational details to MS Now for a July 15 story that portrayed the Vance family as burdensome. The article revealed agents' frustrations with last-minute travel requests and other sensitive details. This follows a similar incident in January, prompting an internal affairs investigation. The vice president's office thanked the agents while noting the unique challenges of protecting a family with young children. Bernie Bennett reporting.
1: This is SRN News. Canadians are angry about the census.
3: The government in Ottawa wants to know a lot about its citizens, and some of the questions are sparking controversy. The Canadian Census form asks people to select a gender from a list of seven different options. It also asks, quote, what was your sex at birth? Canadians are also asked to tell the government about their religious affiliations, which has upset both Christians and atheists, too. There's a potential $500 fine for failing to fill out the census. Michael Harrington reporting.
1: Lutheran World Relief is mobilizing an emergency response to help families affected by catastrophic flooding across Texas. Ministry officials say they are focusing on providing emergency shelter, safe drinking water, food assistance, medical care, cleanup supplies, and support for families displaced by the high water. LWR had already staged emergency supplies in a number of locations across Texas. This is SRN News.
4: Psalm 34, verse 19. Many are the afflictions of the righteous, but the Lord delivereth him out of them all. Psalm 34, verse 19. God's promise that those who trust him will not be defeated by affliction.
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And our address? 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So until next time, unless our Lord returns before then, the doors to Pacific Garden Mission are open night and day. 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
1: Repent. 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And repentance is the message for believers today. The church needs to repent and do the first works.
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Welcome to this segment of Music Till Dawn. Have you ever looked at the beautiful design in a flower, perhaps a lily or a rose? The beautiful design that God has put together? Well, here's a poem that talks about a beautiful flower. It's entitled Broken Lilies, and the writer says it this way. While working in my garden, I one day leaned too low and rudely broke two lily buds that I had cherished so. Regret and consternation across my spirit stole, but tenderly I gathered them and placed them in a bowl. And to my joy, they did not die. Their fragrance filled our home. They seemed to open lovelier, thus set apart alone. Oh, I shall never doubt again the gardener divine who breaks his buds, not carelessly, but with the wise design that he may draw them close to him through sorrow set apart, their fragrance breathing sweeter in the garden of his heart. Broken Lilies, a poem from Alice Hanshee Mortensen's pen. This is Music Till Dawn.

0: This is Music Till Dawn. 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
2: According to the CDC, one death occurs in the United States every 10 seconds. By the time this spot is over, six people will have been ushered into eternity. Virtually every one of these individuals began their day not knowing it would be their last. The Epistle of James reminds us that life is but a vapor. It's here just a short time and then vanishes away. The writer of Hebrews also tells us that it is appointed unto men once to die, but after this the judgment. Do you know where you will spend eternity? Have you placed your trust in Jesus Christ as your Savior? The Bible says that Jesus is the only way of salvation. Now, if you were one of the six people to die this minute, would you be rejoicing in the presence of the Savior in heaven? Or would you be facing a Christless eternity in hell? You may not have any warning that your life is about to be over. Don't delay. Today is the day of salvation. 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A message from VCY America.

Music Till Dawn coming your way here on this, your Christian radio voice. From time to time, we share a verse, a song, a thought that we pray will be used of God to inspire and encourage your heart. We're reading from a poem written by the late Alice Mortensen. It's called "The Best Is Yet to Come." Even in advancing years, I still find life exciting. I've rolled on him all anxious fears. The future is inviting. Each day I live, God seems to grant some special sweet surprise as miracles of grace unfold before my very eyes. So it's become a habit now to eagerly await the moving of his loving hand to open up some gate of service never dreamed before. And so there's no regret. Our disappointments of the past, the best is coming yet. However, should his plan for me include inactive days, before he takes me to himself, may it be for his praise. So I'll not fear, but joyfully look toward the setting sun, assured that in my Father's house, the best is yet to come. Music Till Dawn.

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From my library of poems here this evening, I have chosen another one of those sweet elements of verse and poetic art from the pen of Alice Hanshie Mortensen. The name of this verse is called Good Morning, God. And apparently she was visiting one of the nation's beautiful parks, and this is what came forth. I stepped outside my cabin door in God's Yosemite, and there amid the sculptured peaks I breathed His majesty. The tiny cabin faded as I lifted up my head, and sunlight bathed the rugged rocks. Good morning, God, I said. Good morning, God. No other words could fit the time and place, for now once more my naked soul had met Him face to face. Good morning, God. My heart would kneel in reverence at this shrine and thank Him for the privilege that once again is mine. Good morning, God. Oh, some glad day I'll step outside the door of this frail tent wherein I live and go out to explore the realms beyond where Thou dost dwell. Then earth shall fade away as sun rays of the mountain's peaks proclaim eternal day. Good morning, God. Music till dawn.

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Music Till Dawn continues throughout the night here on VCY America, and we share thoughts from time to time, a verse of scripture, a poetic verse, a song, something that would keep our thoughts directed toward the Lord. You know, there are times when we find ourselves anxious, especially those who are breadwinners, those who support a household, those who are responsible for the lives of others. Even when it comes right down to having our daily bread, we think of what the Bible says about those who do not provide for their family, that they are worse than an infidel and have denied the faith. But the source of our supply must not only be because of our faithfulness in endeavors and labor, but we must seek God's blessing and His supply. Psalm 37:3 puts it this way: "Trust in the Lord and do good. So shalt thou dwell in the land, and verily thou shalt be fed." May our prayer be, "Lord, let me be your messenger, your hands, your feet, your voice today as I walk in this world." Music Till Dawn continues.

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Music Till Dawn comes your way here on VCY America, and I'm certainly glad that you tuned in tonight. Here's a verse of encouragement to all of us. It's found in Isaiah 65:24. And it shall come to pass that before they call, I will answer, and while they are yet speaking, I will hear. Oh, may our prayer be to the Lord. Before I even prayed, Father, you answered. Thank you. Music Till Dawn.

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Alice Hanshee Mortensen wrote a number of poems before the Lord saw fit to take her home. But one would never say that she was morbid or, aside from looking for the hand of the Lord to transport her. But she had a little poem, which was her prayer, I believe. It was entitled, Keep Me Sweet. Here it is. Lay thy healing hand upon me, if it be thy holy will. And if it not, O precious Jesus, I will love and trust thee still. Take away each shade of doubting, when I do not understand all the trials that beset me on this path that you have planned. Keep me sweet, although I'm hurting. May my life still tell for thee. Transient troubles will not matter when at last your face I see. Music till dawn.

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thanks for joining us for this moment of music and inspiration here on your favorite Christian radio station. My name is Vic Elias, and it's my privilege to join you each evening with Music Till Dawn. And tonight we'd like to share an opening verse for this segment written from the pen of Helen Steiner Rice, entitled God's Love. God's love is like an island in life's ocean vast and wide, a peaceful, quiet shelter from the restless rising tide. God's love is like an anchor when the angry billows roll, a mooring in life's storms, a stronghold for the soul. God's love is like a fortress, and we seek protection there when the winds and waves of tribulation seem to drown us in despair. God's love is like a harbor where our souls can find sweet rest from the struggles and the tension of life's fast and futile quest. God's love is like a beacon burning bright with faith and prayer, and through the changing scenes of life, we can find a haven there. Music Till Dawn,

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2: According to the CDC, one death occurs in the United States every 10 seconds. By the time this spot is over, six people will have been ushered into eternity. Virtually every one of these individuals began their day not knowing it would be their last. The Epistle of James reminds us that life is but a vapor. It's here just a short time and then vanishes away. The writer of Hebrews also tells us that it is appointed unto men once to die, but after this the judgment. Do you know where you will spend eternity? Have you placed your trust in Jesus Christ as your Savior? The Bible says that Jesus is the only way of salvation. Now, if you were one of the six people to die this minute, would you be rejoicing in the presence of the Savior in heaven, or would you be facing a Christless eternity in hell? You may not have any warning that your life is about to be over. Don't delay. Today is the day of salvation. Place your trust in Jesus now. A message from VCY America.

Thank you for being with us tonight on Music Till Dawn. You know, as I often think of that verse, the heavens declare the glory of God and the firmament shows his handiwork. It reminds us of the beautiful sky and all of the things that God has given to us. And from the pen of a dear friend comes this poem entitled Sunset. I saw the gateway of heaven tonight in the beautiful golden west, as the sun in a cradle of glorious clouds was sinking away to rest. And while the shadows of twilight darker became, the beautiful gates swung ajar, methinks to welcome some earth-weary soul, a traveler from afar. I saw the great walls of jasper, it seems, and the flowers sweet and rare, where the once weary faces of long ago had lost their look of care. But soon the creeping shadows of night had dimmed the sight in my view. The west was turning a softer gold, and the sky a deeper blue. In silence once more I looked away, away from this earthly sod, and in the glow of the last bright ray, I beheld the face of God. From the pen of Alice Hanchey Mortensen, Sunset, Music Till Dawn.

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When I look back, remembering God's leading through the years, my heart rejoices in His grace and sometimes brings forth tears. His guidance and constraining love, when I would go astray, renews my faith and thrills my soul as I look back today. So little did I understand, much less appreciate, when so gently He restrained me before it was too late. Remembering brings encouragement and fills my heart with praise, because I know He'll faithful be through all my future days. The poem is entitled Remembering, from the pen of Norma Helgerson, tonight on Music Till Dawn.

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Music Till Dawn continues throughout the night here on the VCY America Network. I share with you this poem from Norma Helgerson. It's called Stepping Stones. We thank you, Lord, for stepping stones along the path of life, which keep our feet from sinking in the mire of sin and strife. In tenderness you placed them, that we might firmly stand, supported by your love and grace, and strengthened by your hand. Each trial is a stepping stone, which draws us close to thee. Though some would call them stumbling blocks and struggle to be free, Lord, make us yielded, that we may in each affliction trace the wonder of your perfect plan, the glory of your grace. Music Till Dawn.

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Psalm 14:3 says, "He healeth the broken in heart and bindeth up their wounds." 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Music Till Dawn continues.

Did you know that you could bless somebody else by sharing just a word of invitation to a new listener to Music Till Dawn? 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

0: With SRN News, I'm Michael Harrington in Washington. A key U.S. ally in the Middle East is heading to Washington. Correspondent Willie Nelson has the story.
1: Israeli Prime Minister Benjamin Netanyahu is set to visit Washington, D.C. next week. His office says he'll attend funeral services for the late Senator Lindsey Graham, a longtime friend of Israel. President Trump is also expected to meet with Netanyahu at the White House on Tuesday, as the two leaders discuss ongoing diplomatic efforts. Willie Nelson, The White House.
0: A new global wealth report shows the U.S. created more new millionaires than any other country last year. Correspondent Ken Lorman has that.
2: According to the UBS Global Wealth Report 2026, the U.S. added more than 441,000 new millionaires in 2025, nearly half of all newly created millionaires worldwide. United Kingdom was a distant second with 43,000, followed by France. The report highlights continued growth in American wealth creation despite ongoing economic challenges. Ken Lorman reporting.
0: Chinese artificial intelligence models are gaining popularity in this country for their affordability and efficiency. More American executives and companies are switching to Chinese models by startups such as DeepSeek, Moonshot AI, and ZAI for daily tasks. These models are way cheaper and nearly as advanced as those of U.S. rivals, technology analysts say. Former Honduran President Juan Orlando Hernandez returns to his country today to face corruption charges. Hernandez, extradited to the U.S. for drug trafficking, was sentenced to 45 years, but he was released in December after a pardon from President Trump. Hernandez, who led Honduras from 2014 to 2022, was once a U.S. ally in the drug war. Before his fall from grace, he now faces charges in Honduras related to a corruption case. This is SRN News. The debate over in vitro fertilization is intensifying in the U.S. and inside the pro-life movement, too. IVF commonly involves trying to create multiple embryos because success is never guaranteed. If unused, those embryos can be frozen, discarded, donated to research, or donated to another fertility patient. In the eyes of many pro-life activists, those frozen embryos are already children, and their destruction is murder. About 100,000 babies are born through IVF in 2024, according to the most recent U.S. data. A federal judge has ruled that South Dakota cannot enforce its abortion advertising ban on a reproductive health nonprofit. U.S. District Judge Carmela Thieler issued a preliminary injunction blocking South Dakota from enforcing a recently adopted state law against New York-based Mayday Health. The ban prohibits the distribution and advertisement for unlawful abortion services inside the state. This is SRN News.
3: Habakkuk chapter 3, verse 18. Yet I will rejoice in the Lord. I will joy in the God of my salvation. Habakkuk chapter 3, verse 18. A reminder in God's Word that joy is found in God who saves us.

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1: According to the CDC, one death occurs in the United States every 10 seconds. By the time this spot is over, six people will have been ushered into eternity. Virtually every one of these individuals began their day not knowing it would be their last. The Epistle of James reminds us that life is but a vapor. It's here just a short time and then vanishes away. The writer of Hebrews also tells us that it is appointed unto men once to die, but after this the judgment. Do you know where you will spend eternity? Have you placed your trust in Jesus Christ as your Savior? The Bible says that Jesus is the only way of salvation. Now, if you were one of the six people to die this minute, would you be rejoicing in the presence of the Savior in heaven, or would you be facing a Christless eternity in hell? You may not have any warning that your life is about to be over. Don't delay. Today is the day of salvation. Place your trust in Jesus now. A message from VCY America.

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0: with SRN News. I'm Michael Harrington in Washington. Taxpayers continue to vote with their feet, correspondent Ken Lorman explains.
1: Analysis from Unleash Prosperity says Americans continue relocating across state lines, shifting both population and income. The report lists Florida and Texas as the biggest net gainers of residents, while New York and California saw the largest population losses. Researchers say migration patterns can affect state economies by moving consumer spending, workers, and tax revenue from one state to another. Ken Lorman reporting.
0: California's treatment of business is back in the spotlight. Elsewhere, correspondent Willie Nelson reports on that.
2: Critics of Governor Gavin Newsom say California's civil rights enforcement has become a powerful tool for extracting massive settlements from major corporations. They point to the Riot Games lawsuit, where two women who said they wanted to cause social change reached an initial $10 million settlement before California intervened, and the company ultimately agreed to pay $100 million. Opponents argue the approach has created an increasingly hostile climate for businesses operating in the Golden State. Willie Nelson, The White House.
0: The president says the United States will open a formal investigation into the European Union's trade practices. He says the bloc has unfairly levied billions of dollars of fines against Google, Apple, and other U.S. tech giants. A day earlier, the U.S. hit Google with a fine of $1 billion after it said the technology behemoth broke digital antitrust regulations by setting up Google Play and its ubiquitous search engine to corral consumers toward its own services and apps. Tropical storm Genevieve has strengthened into a hurricane in the Pacific Ocean southwest of Mexico. It has a maximum sustained winds of 90 miles per hour, making it a Category 1 storm, centered about 500 miles southwest of Manzanillo. This is SRN News. A new report warns about increasing persecution of Christians in Nepal. International Christian Concern says the mostly Hindu nation subjects followers of Christ to legal restrictions, social pressures, and occasional violence. ICC says, quote, according to Christian leaders in Nepal, increasing Hindu nationalism seeks both to reinforce the country's identity as a Hindu nation and to suppress Christian growth. Christian converts, especially those who leave Hinduism, often endure severe social consequences. According to the latest data, 81% of the population in Nepal is Hindu. Christians are under extreme pressure in Bangladesh in the wake of the ouster of its longtime leader, Sheikh Hasina. Most of the country is Muslim, and the absence of the leader sparked attacks on minority Christians. Many fled the country for India, where conditions are also difficult but not as bad. Those who were able left for the United States. One believer tells International Christian Concern within hours of the coup, a group of Muslims burned his house down. This is SRN News.
3: Habakkuk chapter 3, verse 18. Yet I will rejoice in the Lord. I will joy in the God of my salvation. Habakkuk chapter 3, verse 18. A reminder in God's word that joy is found in God who saves us.

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4: In the beginning was the Word, and the Word was with God, and the Word was God. The same was in the beginning with God. All things were made by Him, and without Him was not anything made that was made. Today, on Encounter God's Truth, theology professor Dr. John Whitcomb points us to Jesus Christ, our Creator and Savior. I'm Wayne Shepherd, encouraging you likewise that Jesus Christ is the living Word, and that His written Word is true from the beginning to the end. We'll consider a number of Bible passages today as we survey important doctrinal truths about our Lord and Savior from eternity past to eternity future. In the process, we will review many of the biblical supports for the teaching of a young earth created by Christ Himself. Romans chapter 10, verse 17 tells us that faith cometh by hearing, and hearing by the Word of God. We pray that your faith will be strengthened as you listen now to this teaching from Dr. John Whitcomb.
5: Today, friends, we face a very serious crisis. 50+ million of our children go to public tax-supported schools where they're taught Monday, Tuesday, Wednesday, Thursday, Friday, evolution, everything's here by chance, no ultimate significance, meaning, or purpose in life. We came from nowhere, we're nothing, we're going nowhere. And I say, Lord, how sad, how sad. And I always have to be careful about this, friends. The public school system is a near disaster in America today. God's word is not allowed to be taught, explained.

murder. Child says, why not? Why not? You know what that means? If your child goes to a public tax-supported school, you need to have a home school in the Word of God. That is a major, massive responsibility for Christian parents today. Help us, Lord. Please help us. What's the answer? Well, here it is, friends. I'm thankful I can give you an answer. Are you ready for this one? Through faith, we understand that the worlds were prepared by the Word of God, so that what is seen, sun, moon, stars, earth, atmosphere, oceans, plants, animals, what is seen was not made of things which are visible. Things came into being by the invisible power of God the Father through God the Son, as revealed by the Holy Spirit. You say, Dr. Whitcomb, I've got a problem with that verse. Through what? Through faith, we understand. Well, I'm embarrassed with that. What wonder if my unsaved friend says, well, why do you believe the Bible? And I'll have to say, through faith. Oh, I'm so sorry for you. Where does science come in? History. What do you mean through faith? Oh, be careful. This is not faith in what anybody says. It's faith in what God says. You say, what's the difference? Here's the difference. God created us in his own image and likeness, with a mind, a heart, a soul, a conscience, and a capacity to make choices. And when the Holy Spirit speaks through the Word to a human heart and mind, you don't say no to God. Your eternal destiny is determined by what you do to his Word. The Word of God is living and powerful, sharper than a two-edged sword, piercing even the divining asunder of soul and spirit, joint and marrow, and is a discerner of the thoughts and intents of the heart. There's no one that is not naked and open before the eyes of him with whom we have to do. Thank you, God. Help me to grasp this. The Word of God is sufficient by the Holy Spirit to illumine, to convict, to transform a human heart. Faith in what he has said. That's how the universe was made, friends. By the word of the Lord, the heavens are made, and by the breath of his mouth, all their hosts. For he spoke and it was done, he commanded it to be fast. Do you want to know what it sounded like for Jesus to create the universe? Are you ready for this? Oh, that took too long. Let's practice that one. That's it. And I say, you can't be serious. You mean all the galaxies, all the stars, all the planets, all the moons, all the trees, plants, flowers, fish, animals, people were created by a mere spoken word from God? Yes. That is an amazing reality of Holy Scripture. And here's a hard one, friends. God said to Jeremiah, he was a very sad prophet. You remember, he saw the Babylonian army come to destroy Jerusalem and the temple. And God said to him, now Jeremiah, I have a message for you. Are you ready? Here we go. But the Lord is the true God. He is the living God and everlasting King. Look at that. He's true. He's living. He's everlasting. Yes, Lord, I got that point. But I don't like what's coming next. At his wrath, the earth quakes, and the nations cannot endure his indignation. Wrath, indignation. I don't like those words. Oh, Lord, don't give us what we deserve. Please don't. Now, Jeremiah, I have an assignment for you. Are you ready? Thus shall you say to them, the gods that did not make the heavens and the earth will perish from the earth and from under the heavens. Any Gentile who comes to the Holy Land of Israel, God said, you confront him. A diplomat, a merchant, a tourist, whoever comes from some other country, you say, sir, I have an announcement. This is the only verse in Jeremiah not written in Hebrew. It's written in Aramaic, the language of Gentiles. Your God is false. You must worship the one true and living God of Israel. That's your assignment, Jeremiah. Now watch how this ends. It is he who made the earth by his power,

0: That's why you're supposed to tell him. Who established the world by his wisdom, share that one too. And by his understanding, he has stretched out the heavens. Power, wisdom, understanding. My, what an assignment. Whatever city you're living in, we live in Indianapolis, Indiana, 700,000 people need to hear the gospel. And I say, thank you, Lord, for giving me an assignment that I can be a light reflector in the deepening darkness of this world today to someone's heart and mind. Oh, here we are. Here's the big one, friends. Here's the big one. Who created the universe? This finely tuned system of planet Earth and the moon and the other planets and their moons and the sun and the other stars. Who did it? Here's your answer. In the beginning was the Word, Logos. Who's that? The Word was with God. Now, wait a minute. Wait just a minute now. The Word was with God. Do you mean he wasn't God? Oh, this is a challenge now. The Word was God. Oh, I was getting concerned there, Lord. Now, wait a minute. He was God, but he was with God. What's that mean? Well, the whole New Testament unfolds this amazing reality that we'll spend all eternity pondering, marveling at. There are three persons who are God, each with a different, distinct function. For example, in our redemption on the cross of Calvary, God the Father so loved the world, he gave his only begotten Son, Jesus, that whoever believes in him shall not perish, but have everlasting life by the illuminating work of the Holy Spirit who wrote the Bible. Wow. Three persons, equally divine. One of them, the second person, became a human being and added a second nature to his divine nature. Two natures, one person, Jesus, in order to die on a cross for our sins and rise from the dead. And if you believe in him, you're born again, regenerated, saved forever and ever, immediately. And I say, Lord, please help me here. This is profound. Yes, the same, that's the Word, the Logos, Jesus, the same was in the beginning with God. Now, what was he doing in the beginning? Are you ready for the big one? All things were made by him. That's the Father's plan, that his Son should be glorified as the one who created the universe. And without him was not anything made that was made. You know what that says? It means everything. Thank you. Thank you, God. Now, friends, when we ponder some of these amazing things about Jesus, we begin to realize that he really meant what he said when he told us how the world was made. And before we look at these verses, I want to read a couple of verses to you from Colossians. Listen to this. And because, friends, the Bible is so full of Jesus that we just say, Lord, help us. Now, you don't have to turn, just listen. And he, that's Jesus, is the image of the invisible God, the firstborn of all creation, for by him all things were created, both in the heavens and on earth, visible, invisible, whether thrones, dominions, rulers, authorities, those are different ranks of angels, you see. All things have been created by him and for him, and he is before all things, and in him all things hold together. All the atoms, the molecules, our human bodies, our brains are held together by Jesus. And he's also the head of the body, the church. He's the beginning, the firstborn from the dead, the first one to have a resurrection body in the human race, a glorified body, so that he himself might come to have the first place in everything. For it was the Father's good pleasure for all the fullness to dwell in him, and through him to reconcile all things to himself, having made peace through the blood of the cross, through him, I say, whether things on earth or things in heaven. My. Now, here's what Jesus, the Creator, said about how the world began. Are you ready? Listen. Mark 10:6, but from the beginning of creation, God made them male and female. Oh, really? Now, Lord, that's not what my professors at Princeton University taught me. I came from a godless home. My mother and dad were respectful people. I never heard a word about God, Christ, sin, salvation, the Bible, ever in my home. I was an only child. My father was a very prominent military leader in the Second World War. Our next-door neighbor was General George Patton in Fort Benning before the war, and he was a chief of staff in that Third Army. And I have great respect for my, in memory of my father, but never did I hear about Jesus, never. And so, you see, friends, I was told that the human race gradually appeared from animals through millions and millions of years of evolution. That's what I was taught at Princeton University. And I believed all of it. I believed it. So that finally, after these enormous billions of years and millions of years, finally human beings appeared. Oh, really? The one who created the human race says, no, absolutely wrong. From the beginning, God made the male. You mean human beings were here at the beginning of the universe? Yes. Wow. Within 1 week of the creation of the universe, Adam and Eve were here, our first parents. Now, are you ready for this one? Mark 13:19. For those days, that's the coming tribulation, will be a time of tribulation such as has not occurred since the beginning of the creation which God created until now and never will. Now, wait a minute. What kind of tribulation did this world have at the beginning? Within maybe 2 or 3 weeks after God created the world and Adam and Eve, they sinned and rejected the word of God and fell under the curse of God. We have never recovered to this hour. All we like sheep have gone astray. Each one has turned to his own way, and the Lord laid on him the iniquity of us all. Iniquity. Wow. That happened at the beginning of the world. Look what he said in Luke 11:50. So that the blood of all the prophets shed since the foundation of the world may be charged against this generation. Whose blood was shed at the foundation of the world? For his testimony. Abel, the younger brother of Cain. Cain, the first baby ever born, grew up to be a murderer and killed his brother. All this happened when? At the beginning of the world, not billions of years after it appeared. The Apostle Paul agrees. Are you surprised? Listen to this one. For since the creation of the world, his invisible attributes, his eternal power and divine nature have been clearly seen by whom? By Adam and Eve. They could see the sun, the moon, the trees, the flowers. They knew that God had done it. Trust me, folks, Adam and Eve were not evolutionists. Thank you. My. But listen to what the Apostle John says. This is interesting. He said, the devil has sinned from the beginning. Really? Well, he didn't sin until after Adam and Eve were created. Because at the end of Genesis 1, it says, God saw everything he had made, and behold, it was still what? Very good, including all the angels. Satan, Lucifer, was a righteous, holy angel. But within the next 2 or 3 weeks, we don't know exactly how long it took, he led at least 1/3 of all angels into rebellion against God. And they became demons, Satan. Then he approached Eve in the garden. This is all at the beginning, not millions of years later. Ah, here's the big one. Written by the finger of God on tablets of stone and presented through Moses to Israel at the beginning of the Exodus. This is so frightening, terrifying. Public schools will not allow this to be seen by children. Did you know that? It's prohibited. They're afraid of this. Something awful is happening in our country. We say, well, what's so bad about these words? Well, listen to them. 6 days you shall labor and do all your work. Now, this was for Israel, you understand. They had a Sabbath was Saturday for the Jew. And they knew that these are literal days. No rabbi that I've ever heard of in the world would ever say, well, these are long ages, 6 ages, you work and rest an age. No, it's 24-hour days. Okay, now watch what happens. Are you ready? For in 6 days, the Lord made the heavens and the earth, the sea, and all that is in them, including angels in heaven, plants and animals, people on earth, and rested on the seventh day. Therefore, the Lord blessed the Sabbath day and made it holy. You say, Lord, you can't be serious. You mean the whole universe was made in just 6 24-hour days? There's a challenge for you folks in this age of evolutionism. Okay, here we go. Oh, there was a time block at creation. Not a fluffy, frothy thing that you could manipulate and stretch and reinterpret any way you want to. It's something solid, a time block. You say, Dr. Whitcomb, how do you know these are literal days? Thank you for asking. Watch. Numerical adjectives. Every creation day has a number with it. Did you know that? And there was evening, morning. Day one, second day, third day, fourth, fifth, sixth. They're numbers. And every time in the Old Testament, when the word day, yom, has a number with it, it means a 24-hour period. The same here for us today. You don't talk about 3 days and mean something other than 24-hour units. And I say, that's interesting. Very interesting. Oh, but that's not all. Listen to this. Every creation day has an evening-morning formula with it, too. And there was evening and there was morning, day one. And there was evening, morning, second day. Evening and morning, evening and morning, evening and morning. And that always means in the Bible a 24-hour cycle with the earth rotating on its axis. Remember Exodus 20:11? In 6 days he created the heavens and earth and all that are in them. But what did he do with 2 Peter 3:8? What did he do with that one? You know that verse. One day is with the Lord as 1,000 years. Does that mean day doesn't mean day? No, just the opposite. The formula would be meaningless if you didn't mean a 24-hour day. God can do in 24 hours what would take us 1,000 years if ever to do. It's a contrast between God and us, which would be destroyed if you didn't take day literally and 1,000 years literally in that contrast formula. Okay? Think that one through. Listen to Genesis 1:14. Oh, friends, this is so precious to me. When God created the universe, here is what he said was his purpose. Okay. Then God said, let there be lights in the expanse of the heavens to separate the day from the night, and let them be for signs. That's number one. When you see the sun by day, the moon by night, the Venus, the evening star, you say, Lord, that's a sign of how great you are. By the way, in the ancient world, with a sharp pair of eyes and a clear night, you could maybe count 4,000 stars. Oh, really? Guess how many there are? Thousands, millions, billions, trillions, quadrillions, quintillions. They're beyond number. God said to Jeremiah, if you ever count the stars, I'll cast off Israel from my people. He said, it's like the number of grains of sand of all the shores of the oceans of the world. How many grains of sand do you think there are? Trillions. Wow. Lord, I'm amazed. Oh, but wait, there's another reason he did it. Let them be for signs and seasons, days and years. They're in a very effective clock calendar system where the changes of the phases of the moon and the night and day, of course, relationship to the sun, we have a clock calendar that doesn't fail us. My clocks fail me many times, but not God's. Oh, but there's a third reason. Listen to this. And let them be for lights in the expanse of the heavens to give light on the earth. And it was so. And here's one of my favorite verses. Help me to imagine what this was like. Are you ready? Verse 16. And God made the two great lights. That's from our perspective here. The greater light to govern the day. What's that? The sun. And the lesser light to govern the night. What's that? The moon. Now here's one of my favorite statements. And made the stars also. Trillions of stars. and he made the stars also. Are you impressed? I mean, this is Jesus did this. You understand what I'm saying? The second person did the creating. For the glory of God is recorded by the Holy Spirit in the Bible. Lord, thank you. Thank you for what you told us.
1: 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I'm your host, Wayne Shepherd. So glad you're joining us for this study. Dr. Whitcomb returns now to offer a concluding thought. He begins by speaking about the raising of Lazarus in John chapter 11.
0: If Jesus hadn't said, "Lazarus, come forth," every dead body on this planet would have risen. That's the kind of power Jesus had during his life, his ministry, by the Holy Spirit's power and the plan of God the Father. Water to wine. See? A blind man can see. Deaf can hear. The lepers are clean. Thousands were healed. I mean, theologians who've looked at that passage and other passages in Matthew, Mark, Luke, and John have come to the conclusion that by the end of 3.5 years of public ministry, there was hardly a leper, a blind man, left in Israel. Thousands were healed day after day, year. That's fulfilling, remember, Isaiah 35 that says, when the Messiah, the King of Israel, comes, nobody will be sick anymore. It's a foretaste of the kingdom, you see. In the kingdom, nobody is going to be sick. Nobody. Don't need doctors, nurses, hospitals at all. Why not? Because Jesus will be the king. How many think that we need an improvement in our government? Jesus is coming. You heard this prayer he told you to pray. Don't you remember this one? Our Father who art in heaven, hallowed be thy name. Thy kingdom come. Thy will be done on earth as it is in heaven. Thank you, Jesus. It could start today.
1: Well, what a great note to end on. Jesus is indeed coming back and will establish his kingdom upon the earth. Although the world is experiencing much trouble and turmoil right now, we can have peace and joy even today through Jesus Christ, our Creator and Savior. 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
3: Jesus is going to say again in John 3, as Moses lifted up the serpent in the wilderness, so must the Son of Man be lifted up. Lifted up how? On the cross, so that whosoever believes in him might have eternal life. And then Jesus used this title to teach that a person must be joined to him in order to be saved. You have to be connected to Christ. That's the only way we're going to receive any of the blessings of God, is if we're connected to the Son of Man.
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4: Well, thank you for joining us at Knowing Christ. Today we open up our Bibles to look at Daniel chapter 7, where God is unfolding through a vision to Daniel his plan for the nations. And what a great encouragement Daniel chapter 7 is to us. The nations today, it seems like everything's chaos. It seems like everything is unordered. It seems like things are moving toward greater darkness and greater dissolution and war and difficulty. And Daniel 7 reminds us that God himself places his powerful hand upon the nations. And while he allows human kings to exercise authority for a time, they are also ultimately fulfilling his good purposes. And how that changes the way that we simply read our newspapers. So we don't read our newspapers in despair as believers. We read our newspapers and look upward, knowing that God in his sovereignty is using even the most difficult of matters for his glory. So let's be encouraged today as we look at Daniel chapter 7 together.
3: So this world ruler, what will he be like? He's going to speak eloquently. He's going to speak defiantly against the Lord. He's going to set his heart to harm God's people specifically. He's going to change laws so that the laws of all the world will be upside down. Evil will be called good, and good will be called evil. He's going to have power for 3.5 years. And we know by this prophecy that this world ruler will be destroyed by God, not by another human king, but he'll be destroyed by God. So what's the future of the human kingdoms? Well, it's going to grow darker toward the end. That's what's going to happen. And the Lord is not going to allow that darkness to last forever. He's not going to allow evil just go on and on and on in the creation that he established for his glory. And so he's going to bring in his own king, his son, Son of Man, and his own king is going to rule forever and ever and ever. I wish we had some time, but you might just write down 2 Thessalonians 2 and then Revelation chapter 13 if you want to read more about this little horn. I'll just read a little portion from 2 Thessalonians 2 for you. Let no one deceive you in any way, for that day will not come unless the rebellion comes first and the man of lawlessness is revealed. That's this person, this little horn, who opposes and exalts himself against every so-called God or object of worship. He wants to claim himself to be deity, so that he takes his seat in the temple of God, proclaiming himself to be God. Goes on to say, the coming of the lawless one is by the activity of Satan. Satan's involved in this person's exaltation to power. And Satan's going to give him power to produce miracles and wonders and signs. Let's be careful that we don't take our truth from what we see and experience related to miracles and wonders and signs. We have a more sure word than any miracle that's ever done, because Satan can produce miracles also. He goes on to say, therefore, God sends them a strong delusion, the peoples of the world, because they don't want to love God. And so God says, okay, I'm going to send you a strong delusion so you'll be allowed to be deceived by this person, so that you're going to believe what's false, and in the end, you're going to be condemned. So at the end of this same kind of description of this Antichrist, this beast, this man of lawlessness, here's what Revelation 3 verse 10 says. Here is a call for the endurance and faith of the saints. As he describes the same thing that Daniel describes and 2 Thessalonians describe about who this person is, what he's going to do, John adds this little sort of nugget of application. He says, as you think of this, and you think about this person, there's actually a worship application that we need to make today. This is a call for the endurance and the faith of the saints, he says. So here's the application. The Lord tells us to expect much to be wrong with our present world. In fact, it's going to intensify toward the end. And he calls us, his saints, though, to endure the present evil age with faith, hope, and love. He says, this is a call. When you see the nature of this world, and you see my ultimate plan for this false Christ, this Antichrist to come and attack the saints, this is a call for us to live in a different reality than unbelievers. What's the darkness of unbelievers as they look at evil and things that are wrong in this world? Well, it's grumbling, it's complaining, it's bitterness, it's anger, it's fighting, it's destruction, right? Have you ever felt that in your heart? You can almost feel it palpably, can't you? When you hear some events that take place, you can feel like a heart is, Let me know. Please try to think that when that starts taking place in your conversation or in your mind, in your heart attitude, that is not from the Spirit of God. It's not. And to turn from that, repent of it, and say, Lord, I need your Spirit so that I will be a person of faith, of hope, and of love. That is the influence of Jesus' church on the world. Not by us getting more angry and feisty. It's faith, hope, and love. So the glory of the Most High now. So I love this vision in verse 9 and 10. As I looked, thrones were placed, and the Ancient of Days took his seat. His clothing was white as snow, and the hair of his head was pure like wool. His throne was fiery flames. Its wheels were burning fire. A stream of fire issued and came out from him. It's as terrifying as the beast, right? Only not in a ferocious way, but just in a glorious, holy way. Thousands of thousands served him, and 10,000 times 10,000 stood before him. The court sat in judgment, and the books were opened. And I love this because here's Daniel. Daniel's in his mid-60s when he has this vision of Daniel 7. So he's still a young man. And he's served Babylon, and he's seen a lot of injustice, unrighteousness, chaos in the kingdoms of the world. And I love that God gives Daniel a vision while he's sitting and he's involved in doing God's work and worshiping God in a human government, which again is an act of worship. He says, but Daniel, I want you to know who's on the throne. And I'm going to give you a vision so that you never forget. While you're grinding away at your desk in the palace doing some things and trying to just be righteous man in the midst of unrighteousness, I want you to know who's in charge here. And he gives him this amazing vision. And he says, you look around, and how many people are worshiping the Lord in Babylon? Well, we find out later, 16 years later, when Daniel's thrown into the lion's den, how many? Hardly anybody. Daniel's the only one that we see as being righteous. Now, there might be some others. You know, Shadrach, Meshach, and Abednego, I think, have probably died by the time Daniel's thrown into the lion's den. So there were. Not many, though. Not many. And when you get alone, it's easy for Satan to begin to discourage you and say, you know, nobody believes that. Nobody commits their life to this God who's just an imaginary figment. And it'd be easy for Satan to eat away. And God says, I want to give you a vision. And there's thousands and thousands and thousands who are worshiping the Lord in all of his glory before the throne. Do you see it? And it's really important for us to see it. And actually, even while God has allowed us to be in a country where there is some spiritual life and there's churches like ours who love Jesus, to say, let's remind one another, that we're among those people who see the Ancient of Days seated on the throne. And he is a marvelous, amazing, holy, holy, holy God. Here's the Ancient of Days. I love that little title. That Ancient of Days describes this to me. God is before human history. He's the Ancient of Days. He's in human history. He's the Ancient of Days. He's above human history. He's over human history. And he's beyond human history. He's going to be there after human history is over. What a comfort. What a comfort to know that accident, luck, fate, these are not the elements moving the wheels of our times. It is the hand of God who's sitting upon the throne in heaven, moving all things according to his good purposes. In the midst of the happenings of the nations, the Lord sits on his throne. He's in heaven. He's not asleep. He's full of energy and power and wisdom. He's full of purity. He's unchanging, the Ancient of Days, and he's ever faithful. No one stands against him. No one escapes his rule. No one escapes his judgment. He is the only sovereign one. Well, two truths flow from this picture of God in heaven. First, the Lord alone controls human history. No one is God's co-pilot. So if you have that on your bumper sticker, take it off. Because no one is God's co-pilot. God is flying the plane. And we get to ride along, and he does allow us to have activity inside the plane. But he's the one flying it. He's the one directing it according to his good pleasure, according to his wisdom. Remember the former things of old, for I am God, Isaiah says, and there is no other. I am God, and there is none like me, declaring the end from the beginning. From ancient times, things not yet done, saying, my counsel shall stand. That's my decisions. My will shall stand, and I will accomplish all my purpose. What a comfort to us. It's a comfort to me to know that God even directs this paperclip in its course to the floor. And if he has that in his hands, he has everything in my life in his hands. He's a God-centered God. And that's a wonderful thing, because when we become God-centered people, we enter into all that goodness, all that love, which is the glory of God. Now, the last issue that we want to look at this morning is the dominion of the Son of Man. I love this. Verse 13, 14 is probably the highlight of this, really of the books thus far. It's the apex right now. I saw in the night visions, behold, the clouds of heaven. There came one like a Son of Man. I love that. And he came to the Ancient of Days. So here we have this picture. And the New Testament is going to fill the doctrine of God, especially his triune nature, out very completely. But we see these pictures all through the Old Testament. This is one of them. We have the Ancient of Days as God the Father. We have the Son of Man coming, receiving the kingdom from God the Father. And he came to him, and he was given dominion and glory and kingdom, and all peoples, nations, and languages would serve him. And his dominion is an everlasting dominion which shall not pass away, and his kingdom is one that shall not be destroyed. So the Son of Man, I love that title. You know, Jesus is going to use this title 81 times in the gospel. 81 times. He's going to actually change it to the Son of Man. Not just a Son of Man. He's the Son of Man, indicating he is God of very God. He's receiving all the authority and all the power of God in his person to rule the world. So he is God of very God, but he's also like us. He's one of us. He's human. He's more than human, but he's not less than human. He's the God-man, and to him an everlasting kingdom is given. And here's the truth. The Son of Man will enter human history in power and in glory. Daniel describes him as coming with the clouds of heaven. That's how he's going to enter, with the clouds of heaven. Every eye is going to see him, Jesus is going to say in Matthew 24. So this prophecy regarding the coming of the Messiah doesn't have to do with Jesus' first advent. There are other prophecies that do that, and I think there's a little piece in Daniel 9 that speaks of the first advent. But Daniel's prophecy about this future Messiah almost have everything to do that's future to us. In other words, it's about the glory and the power and the exaltation and dominion of this one. And that dominion has not yet been given on earth. This prophecy doesn't describe the accomplishments of Jesus in redeeming a people so much as the authority of Jesus to rule over all of mankind forever and ever and ever. You know, one of the commentaries that I love reading is a man who's in heaven now. His name is James Boyce. He's pastor of 10th Presbyterian Church in Philadelphia. He speaks of four things I want to share with you about why Jesus uses the Son of Man, or how he uses this title, Son of Man. So Jesus used this title first to teach his preexistence, that he didn't have a beginning. Yeah, he was born of a virgin there 2,000 years ago, but Jesus is the only person who existed prior to his conception. Every one of us had a beginning at our conception. Jesus' existence was in eternity past. And here's what Jesus is going to say in using this title, Son of Man, in John 3. He says, no one has ascended into heaven except he who descended from heaven, the Son of Man. In other words, I existed before I was conceived. And when I was conceived, I descended from heaven, my person did, into the embodiment of a child, a human. Secondly, Jesus used the title to teach that he's going to suffer when he used the word Son of Man, because only as man could God suffer. And Jesus is going to say again in John 3, as Moses lifted up the serpent in the wilderness, so must the Son of Man be lifted up. Lifted up how? On the cross, so that whosoever believes in him might have eternal life. And then Jesus used this title to teach that a person must be joined to him in order to be saved. You have to be connected to Christ. That's the only way we're going to receive any of the blessings of God, is if we're connected to the Son of Man. Jesus is going to say in John 6, truly, truly, I say to you, unless you eat the flesh of the Son of Man and drink his blood, you have no life in you. Whoever feeds on my flesh and drinks my blood has eternal life, and I will raise him up on that last day. And that idea of drinking blood and eating flesh is a metaphor from grabbing hold of Christ in the innermost parts of your soul and saying, I'm going to find my spiritual nourishment, my spiritual life from Christ himself and from his person. He says, unless you do that, you're not going to have eternal life. And so he used this title, you've got to be joined as a man, you've got to be joined to the Son of Man who came to become a human so that he could give you life, he could represent you. And then fourth, Jesus used this title, Son of Man, to teach that he's going to judge every person. This is what Jesus says in John 5, I say to you, an hour is coming and now is here when the dead will hear the voice of the Son of God. So he calls himself the Son of God first. And those who hear will live. For as the Father has life in himself, so he has granted the Son also to have life in himself. And he has given him authority to execute judgment. Why? Because he is the Son of Man. He's representing man. Now he's going to sit in judgment of man. So Jesus is going to triumph at the end of the age, and he's going to rule and reign over all the kingdoms of this world, and he's going to reign forever and ever and ever. The kingdom of this world will become the kingdom of our God and of his Christ. And I want to make just one more observation, because this kingdom aspect, there's so much to say about it, but one of the really sweet truths that we learn from Daniel's visions is that Jesus is going to rule with his saints. That if you are connected to God through faith in Jesus, you're a saint, you're one of God's people, it's God's holy ones. And that when Jesus returns, then God's people are going to return in their resurrected bodies with him to rule over this kingdom that is described here in Daniel 7. And you notice that in verse 27, it says that the greatness of the kingdoms of under the whole heaven shall be given to the people of the saints of the Most High. So it's going to be given to us. And there's two applications. You say, what is the difference to make if that's who I'm going to be in the future, that I'm going to have some responsibility to rule and reign in Jesus' kingdom? First, it's incredibly humbling and it's incredibly hopeful to think about that, that we're not going to be sitting in heaven just strumming on a harp. We're going to have meaningful work for the glory of God to exercise throughout a world in which Jesus rules and reigns. That's remarkable. But here's two applications. What difference? Since we are to reign with Jesus in the future, it's really important for us right now to show wisdom and justice in all our relationships. Let us not get caught up in unrighteous speculation about people and groups, but let's display the wisdom, love, honesty, truth, and fairness now that will represent us on that future day. I think this is what Paul is driving at in 1 Corinthians 6. He says, you have a dispute between two brothers in a church, and you're going to a court of law, and that guy's an unbeliever. And you're looking to an unbeliever to settle the differences between you? And Paul's going to actually say, don't you know that you're going to reign with Christ? Don't you have someone now in the whole assembly who's wise enough to make judgments? And that's the question for us, right? Are we the kind of people who think about life and righteousness and truth through the lens of God so that we can actually not be so biased not be so filled up with the emotion of the moment, whatever emotion might be. I like this person, so I'm going to rule in their favor because I'm just emotionally drawn into it. But can't we exercise that kind of wisdom now in all of our relationships? That's the idea of the hope of the church, to be the church. The second application, let's endure in faith so that we will be among those who reign with him. In other words, endurance is a part of God's plan for us to have a future of reigning with him. 2 Timothy 2:12 says, if we endure, we'll also reign with him. And so I just want to encourage you. I know that many, many, many of you, all of us at some point, are assaulted by the evil one in such a way as you just feel like quitting, like dropping out in some way. Might be just dropping out a little bit, like, okay, I'm not going to run as hard. Or it might be, I'm not going to run out of the race, but I'm just going to sit down on the sidelines for a while. But it is a movement away from this zealous, passionate life that says, my life is about worship, my life is about zeal to give everything to God. And I want you to think about this. One day you're going to reign with him. That's how the story's going to end. And looking back, when your future self, who's reigning with Christ, looks back, are you going to be able to say, thank you, God, for delivering me from those temptations to despair and quit, and that you helped me endure. And right now, let's endure all the way to the end. Amen? I want to leave with a sober note of verse 10, because this is about eternity. And the court sat in judgment, and the books were opened. What does that mean? So the court is the court of the Son of Man. The books are the books that are a record of your life and mine. And at the end of the age, every person stands before this king with the books that are opened. What's written on the book? If a biography was written about you and you heard that it became a number one bestseller, New York Times, that's the first time you knew it was even written about you, would you say, I wonder what they wrote about me? Wouldn't it be kind of scary? Who wrote it and what'd they say? Everything is going to be written in that book. Who is capable to stand in that hour? And I know I would not be, and I know on the base of scripture you would not be either. We'd be undone. And that's why I want to encourage you. This is the description of the coming of the Son of Man and his last act in closing human history. And it's written about in Revelation 20, when the books are written over and the dead are judged according to what's written in the books. And then there's a lake of fire. That there's one way to be delivered from that judgment. And that is not by trying to erase things in the book. We can't erase them. It's not by doing more things so that more good things are written in the book than bad things, because the bad things are merit condemnation. There's one way. And I close with this encouragement to you from the Apostle Paul in Romans 10. If you confess with your mouth that Jesus is Lord, that he's that king, you confess him. So I'm bowing to you as my king. I don't want to have any other king but you. If you confess with your mouth that Jesus is Lord, and you believe in your heart that God raised from the dead, that he's the one who has life for you, you believe that, you will be saved. For with the mouth one confesses and is justified, accepted by God. With the heart one confesses and is saved, is rescued from the judgment that our sins deserve. Because here's the Ancient of Days, the Father giving judgment to the Son, who is absolutely pure and righteous, and everything is written in the books. And there's a day of judgment coming. And there's one way, is the blood of Jesus Christ would take my book and wash it in his blood. Saying, I paid the price for you so that your book could be clean on that day. Let me ask you, is your book clean? Have you been washed in the blood of the Lamb? Call out to him now. He is the King, but he's also Savior.
2: 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Would you tell others about Knowing Christ Radio? We love to have new listeners join us as we try to know Christ more and more each week. 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
4: We thank God for you, and we pray that God uses our radio ministry to encourage you in your faith, that you would know Jesus Christ more and more. You know, Daniel chapter 7 is a very complex piece of scripture, and yet it's so very important. It's a means by which God is unfolding his prophetic future for us. And one matter that Daniel 7 brings out is the matter of God's care over his own people, Israel. He talks about how the Antichrist is going to come and speak words against the Most High, and shall wear out the saints of the Most High. And Of course, in Daniel knows that the saints of the Most High in his day are his own people, the Jews, the people who God has revealed himself to. There's so much confusion among believers today about the nation of Israel, and we want to encourage you by offering you a book free of charge written by Michael Rodelnik. It's a book simply entitled, How Should Christians Think About Israel? I think this is a really important matter for us as Christians as we consider God's plan for the present and the future. If you like that book, please contact us. May God bless you.
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1: According to the CDC, one death occurs in the United States every 10 seconds. By the time this spot is over, six people will have been ushered into eternity. Virtually every one of these individuals began their day not knowing it would be their last. The Epistle of James reminds us that life is but a vapor. It's here just a short time and then vanishes away. The writer of Hebrews also tells us that it is appointed unto men once to die, but after this the judgment. Do you know where you will spend eternity? Have you placed your trust in Jesus Christ as your Savior? 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Now, if you were one of the six people to die this minute, would you be rejoicing in the presence of the Savior in heaven, or would you be facing a Christless eternity in hell? You may not have any warning that your life is about to be over. Don't delay. Today is the day of salvation. 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A message from VCY America.

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2: Now, what makes good news? The thing that makes good news, is the possibility of bad news. Good news is not good news unless there's bad news that makes good news. Got it? Got it. Okay, for example, the bad news is the black velvet upon which the diamond of God's grace, the good news of the gospel, dazzles so brilliantly.
1: Welcome to Love Worth Finding, featuring the powerful truth of the gospel, presented practically and simply by Adrian Rogers. You know, the human condition is marked by a single inherent problem, and that is sin. Oftentimes, we try to explain away or excuse sin, redefine it. But until we learn to deal with it, we'll never know forgiveness. The gospel truth only becomes good news when we recognize the bad news, which is our own sin. If you have your Bible, turn now to 1 Corinthians chapter 15, as Adrian Rogers reveals three things to know about the gospel truth.
2: Good news. Good news. It's used over 90 times in the New Testament. And what do you do with good news? Well, friend, you tell it. If it's good news, you need to tell it. Now, what makes good news? The thing that makes good news, is the possibility of bad news. Good news is not good news unless there's bad news that makes good news. What is the bad news? Look in verse 3. For I delivered unto you first of all that which I also received, how that Christ died for, the next two words are the bad news, our sins. Our sins. Public enemy number one is sin. Sin is a clenched fist in the face of God. Sin is hellish, damnable. The Bible says, for the wages of sin is death. The soul that sinneth, it shall surely die. And the Apostle Paul said in Romans chapter 5 and verse 12, wherefore, as by one man sin entered into the world, and death by sin, so death passed upon all men, for that all have sinned. And there is something in human nature that is called sin. And until you deal with the problem, until you admit there is bad news, the gospel will never be good news to you. It is the bad news that makes the good news good. Now, having said that, let's look at the good news. There are three things I want you to see about the gospel today. And I tell you, they are wonderful. What I want you to see today as we look in these first three verses, 1 Corinthians 15, verses 1 through 3, I want you to see the source of the gospel, where it comes from. Then I want you to see the force of the gospel. I want you to see its mighty power. Then I want you to see the course of the gospel. I want you to see where it goes and what it does. Now, what is the source of the gospel? Well, the source of the gospel is the death, burial, and resurrection of Jesus Christ. Look in verse 3, for I delivered unto you, first of all. Now, that doesn't mean that's the first thing I said. It may have been the first thing he said, but that isn't what it means here. It means of first importance. This is number one. This is the highest priority. This is the main thing. I have delivered unto you, first of all, of prime importance. There's nothing more important than what I have to say today. I have delivered unto you, first of all, how that which I also received, how that Christ died for our sins according to the Scriptures, that He was buried and that He rose again the third day according to the Scriptures. That is the source of the gospel, the death, burial, and resurrection of Jesus Christ. Now, what is the bad news again? Our sins. He died for our sins. Well, sin brings with it penalty, sin brings with it pollution, and sin brings with it power. It doesn't give you power, it has power over you. Now, how does the death, burial, and resurrection of Jesus deal with our problem? Well, first of all, the death, burial, and resurrection deals with the penalty of our sin. You see, when Jesus Christ died on the cross, that was full payment for our sins. The Bible says He died for our sins. That is, on behalf of our sins. He died to pay our sin debt. As He died, He said, "It is finished. It is paid in full." You see, a holy God, a righteous God, demands that sin must be paid for. God cannot merely overlook sin. God cannot merely forgive sin without payment being made. You say, why not? If God were to do that, He would no longer be holy. He would no longer be just. He would no longer be righteous if He just simply said, well, I forgive you. If God willingly, knowingly, deliberately overlooked sin, then God would become a sinner. God would topple from His throne of holiness. Sin must be paid for, but Christ died for our sins. And that deals with the penalty of sin, because the cross of Jesus Christ, according to verse 3, was full payment for our sin. Not only do we have the problem of the penalty of sin, and when He paid our sin debt, He removed the penalty, but there's also the pollution of our sin. Look in verse 4 now, and He was buried. He was buried. Not only did He die, but He was buried. Not only is there the full payment, there's the free pardon. What do you mean He was buried, Pastor? Well, they put Him in that grave. They sealed Him in there 3 days and three nights. He was in the grave. Well, why is the burial of Jesus Christ a part of the gospel? What did it mean when Jesus Christ was buried, that He had become sin and He died for us and that sin is put out of sight? He is buried. When you get saved, not only does He forgive you so far as judicial forgiveness, but He cleanses you on the inside. And though your sins be as scarlet, they shall be white as snow. Though they be red like crimson, they shall be as wool. What I'm trying to say is this, friend. Your sins are pardoned, and then they are buried in the grave of God's forgetfulness. You never have to be haunted by the ghost of guilt. You see, the old person you used to be is dead, gone, and buried. That's what baptism is all about. We are buried with Him by baptism. It's gone. Living, He loved me. Dying, He saved me. Buried, He carried my sins far away. That's what it's all about. He deals not only with the penalty of sin, that's His death. He deals with the pollution of sin, that's His burial. He takes that sin and puts it in the grave of His forgetfulness. But then, look again at this passage of Scripture and verse 4, and the Bible says, and He rose again the third day. Now, what we say the three problems were? The penalty of sin, the pollution of sin, and the power of sin. He rose again the third day, triumphant over sin. He has broken the back of Satan. He has demolished the power of sin. It was sin that crucified Jesus. It was sin that nailed Him to the cross. But now He is raised. Now, look at it very carefully in verse 4. The Bible says, and that He rose again. Literally, the Greek construction is this: He was raised again. He was raised again. Who raised Him? Well, God the Father raised Him from the dead. Listen to Acts chapter 2, verses 23 and 24. Him, Jesus, being delivered by the determinate counsel and foreknowledge of God, ye have taken and by wicked hands have crucified and slain, whom God hath raised up, having loosed the pains of death, because it was not possible that he should be holden of it. You see, the resurrection of Jesus Christ was God's stamp of approval upon his life. You see, listen, only ignorance scoffs at the fact that Jesus Christ was here as an individual, as a human person on earth. I mean, everybody knows that he was here. You know, all history, he split the centuries, A.D. and B.C. I mean, we all know he was here. Don't ever say he didn't exist. You know he existed. Now, your only question is, who was the man that existed? You only have three choices, only three. Either he was a liar who said he was God and knew that he wasn't, or else he was a lunatic who thought he was God and wasn't, or he was the Lord. Now, he was a fact. But now, which was he, Lord, liar, or lunatic? Was he deceiver, deceived, or deity? Well, how do we know which one he was? Well, the Bible says in Romans 1:4, he's shown to be the Son of God with power by the resurrection from the dead. I mean, beyond the shadow of any doubt that he walked out of that grave and that he's shown alive with many infallible proofs is more proof that Jesus Christ came out of that grave than that Julius Caesar ever lived. Now, what I'm trying to say is that that means that Satan's back is broken by the resurrection of Jesus Christ. That is God's final stamp of approval upon Jesus. He's declared to be the Son of God with power. He is raised from the dead. He is risen. That, friend, is the gospel truth. That's what the gospel is all about. You see, the bad news is our sins, the penalty of our sins, the pollution of our sins, the power of our sins. But the death, burial, and resurrection of Jesus Christ, that, friend, is God's answer, the good news concerning the bad news. Now, that's the source of the gospel. I want you to notice now the force of the gospel. I want you to see what the gospel does. Well, number one, there's the saving force. Look, if you will, in verse 2. He speaks of the gospel and he says in verse 2, by which also ye are saved. There's no other way to be saved apart from the gospel. That's the reason that the Apostle Paul said in Romans 1, verse 16, I'm not ashamed of the gospel of Christ, for it is the power of God unto salvation. God has no other way for you to be saved apart from the gospel. Listen to the whole verse. For I'm not ashamed of the gospel of Christ. It is the power of God unto salvation to everyone that believeth, to the Jew first, and also to the Greek. To the Jew first, to God's chosen. It is the power of God to everyone that believes, to be saved from the penalty of sin, to be saved from the pollution of sin, to be set free from the power of sin. There is the saving force of the gospel. No other way to be saved. Now, notice what he says here. By which ye are saved, if ye keep in memory what I preached unto you. Now, what does it mean to keep in memory? That literally means to hold fast. Hold fast what I preached to you. Don't change it. Don't amend it. Don't embellish it. I mean, if it's new, it's not true. There is only one gospel, no other gospel. It is gloriously simple. It is simply glorious. There's the saving force. There's the sanctifying force. Notice again in verse 2, by which ye are saved. Saved is in the present tense, and it literally means by which you are being saved. Well, you say, now, wait a minute, Adrian. Have I been saved, or am I being saved, or will I be saved? Yes. Yes. You see, the gospel, the salvation, it's in the present tense. I have been saved from the penalty of sin. I am being saved from the power of sin. One day I will be saved from the very presence of sin. So the gospel continues to work. You see, God's not finished with me yet. You say, well, if you're so saved, why don't you look and act a little more saved? Well, He's not finished with me. Philippians 1:6 says, He who hath begun a good work in you will perform it unto the day of Jesus Christ. And so salvation is a crisis where you come to God and you say, God, I'm a sinner, forgive my sin, come into my heart and save me. And He does, but it's a crisis that's followed by a process. He continues to work in you, and day by day He's making you more like the Lord Jesus Christ. Now, therefore, what is the force of the gospel? There's the saving force and the sanctifying force. Now, that's a word we don't use very much, but sanctifying means that He is making you more and more, day by day, more and more like the Lord Jesus Christ. That's what He's doing for me. I haven't stopped growing. I'm light years from what I could be, but oh, if you only knew what I used to be. I'm growing in the grace and knowledge of our Lord and Savior Jesus Christ. And not only is there the saving force and the sanctifying force, I love this. There's the stabilizing force of the gospel. Look, if you will, in verse 1. Moreover, brethren, I declare unto you the gospel which I preached unto you, which ye also have received, and wherein ye stand. Oh, I love that. You know, it's good news that we can be saved. It's better news that we can be saved and know it. It is glorious news that we can be saved, that we can know that we're saved, and know that once we're saved, we can never lose it. I mean, wherein ye stand. You see, when you get saved, you don't keep Him. He keeps you. Let me give you a verse. Now, just put your marker there, 1 Corinthians 15, and just turn left to Romans chapter 14. You want a blessing. It's worth it. I want you to turn to it. Just remember, we're talking about standing. Look in Romans chapter 14 and verse 4. Those of you who want to go around criticizing and judging other people, Paul asked this question, "Who art thou that judgest another man's servant? To his own master he standeth or falleth." Now watch this. "Yea, he shall be holden up, for God is able to make him stand." You look at some poor stumbling Christian and you say, you're unworthy. God says, would you butt out of it? He's my servant, not your servant. And God says, I'm going to tell you something about my servant. I am able to make him stand, and he will be held up. He will be held up. He will. He didn't say might. He didn't say some of them will. I am able, and what I'm able to do, I will do, and you stand in the gospel of Jesus Christ. And once God saves you, my dear friend, by His grace, He keeps you by His grace. Don't ever get the idea that salvation is probation, that He gives you a fresh start and then sees if you can make it. I've told you before, I wouldn't trust the best 15 minutes I ever lived to get me to heaven. Friend, you're saved by the grace of God. You're kept by the grace of God. It is good news that we stand in the gospel. Friend, I want to tell you, I stand assured and I stand amazed. Amazing grace. How sweet the sound. Look, if you will, and go back to 1 Corinthians 15 and look in verse 10. He says, But by the grace of God, I am what I am. We're saved by grace and we're kept by grace. Now, finally and quickly, where is the source of the gospel? It is the death, burial, and resurrection of Jesus Christ. Not in the merit of man, but the mercy of God. Not the goodness of man, but the grace of God. I've talked to you about the force of the gospel. There's the saving force. There's the sanctifying force. There's the stabilizing force of the gospel of Jesus Christ. It's wonderful. Now let me talk to you, dear friend, about what this gospel does in our world, the course of the gospel. Here's the reason I enjoy being a gospel preacher. The gospel of Jesus Christ extends to every person. I love it. I can look to anybody, any place, anywhere on the face of God's green earth and tell them, no matter what you have done, no matter what you've done, if you'll trust Jesus, He'll save you. For whosoever shall call upon the name of the Lord shall be saved. You say, a murderer? Yes. A rapist? Yes. An adulterer? Yes. A thief? Yes. A blasphemer? Yes. Look at what the Apostle Paul said again in verse 10. But by the grace of God I am what I am, and His grace was bestowed upon me, was not in vain. Paul called himself the chiefest of sinners, but he said, God's grace reached even me. It extends to every person. It extends, therefore, to every place. If it's every person, it has to be every person in every place, because everybody got to be somewhere. Every place. I mean, it's to the ends of the earth, anybody can be saved. You show me anytime, anywhere, where anybody ever called on Jesus Christ to save them in repentance and faith, and He didn't save them, then I'll close my Bible and never preach again. Every person, every place, now watch it, and it extends to every problem. Every problem. You say, Pastor, you don't know my problems. Well, I can reduce them all very simply. Do you know what your problems are? Every problem that you have is a subcategory of three things: sin, sorrow, and death. That's it. And the gospel is the only answer to sin. The gospel is the only answer to sorrow. And the gospel is the only answer to death. There's no other book. There's no other plan. There's no other teacher. There's no other method. There's no other way apart from the good news of the gospel of Jesus Christ to deal with sin and sorrow and death. The course of the gospel, it extends to every person. The course of the gospel, it flows to every place. The course of the gospel, it covers every problem. And of course, you know, the greatest problem is death. We're going to die. But the gospel is that Christ was raised from the dead and has conquered the grave. You have a loved one in heaven? Oh, friend, if he is there, if she is there, they're there because of the gospel of Jesus Christ that's conquered sin, death, hell, and the grave, and every problem that you'll ever have is answered in the gospel of Jesus Christ.
1: Well, have you acknowledged the bad news of sin so that you could know the good news of the gospel? Maybe you have never trusted Jesus, and you'd like to do that right now. I'd like to lead you in a prayer. Pray something like this from your heart in your own words. Oh, God in heaven, I know that I'm a sinner and that you're holy, and my sin separates me from you. But you sent Jesus on a rescue mission. He lived a sinless life and went to the cross to pay my sin debt, and then He rose again to new life. And right now, I receive the forgiveness that you're offering me. Come into my life. Change me from the inside out. Take me from death to life, I pray, in Jesus' name. Amen. 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
1: Experience the American dream with today's Patriot of the Past interview. 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I'm with Francis Scott Key, who was an eyewitness to last night's battle.
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0: Welcome to the Sunday Sermon on Through the Bible. I'm Steve Schwetz, and we're in Matthew 13 with Dr. J. Vernon McGee as he walks us through his message, Some Seed. It's Jesus' powerful parable about a farmer, four kinds of soil, and what happens when God's Word is sown in the world. But before we begin, let's hear a few notes from our Bible Bus family from around the world. Living proof that God is still using His Word to awaken faith, connect the Scriptures, and change lives. First, from Indonesia, we have Ning Si, who writes, I'm writing to tell you how thankful I am for the Javanese Through the Bible program. Each time I listen, my heart feels strengthened and my faith grows. The Word of God is shared in a way that is clear, simple, and easy to understand. The messages encourage me to remain faithful in walking with the Lord, even when life becomes difficult. There are times when I feel tired or worried, but when I listen, I often feel as if God is speaking directly to me. Many times, the message fits exactly with what I'm going through. It brings me peace and renews my hope. Through this teaching, I truly sense the love of God. Thank you for everyone who makes it possible. My prayer is that the Lord will continue to use you to reach many more people and lead them to walk with Christ. And then we also heard from Buwusu, who listens in Myanmar. I am married and have two children. Some time ago, there was a serious conflict among believers in our area. A man began telling people that he was the Holy Spirit, and sadly, many people believed him. This caused a lot of confusion, and the community eventually divided into two groups, those who followed that man and those who remained faithful to God and His Word. At that time, I was still a new believer. I felt very confused and discouraged, and for a while, I wondered if I should even continue following God. But I decided to stay with the believers who remained faithful to the Lord. Being with them has helped strengthen my faith and has brought me great joy. Before I believed in God, my life was filled with fear, especially fear of spirits. I used to perform many rituals because I was afraid something bad might happen to my family if I didn't. But when my family heard the gospel and came to trust in the Lord, everything began to change. Now I feel a deep sense of freedom and peace. I no longer live in fear. I take you with me when I work in the fields so I can listen throughout the day. Thank you to everyone who helps bring these Bible teachings to us. And then a listener in Slovakia tells us, when I walk to work, I listen to the Bible interpretations. They inspire me. There are always something there that speaks to me, and most importantly, it reveals new connections in the Bible. Thank you, and I wish you many blessings in this ministry. And then Gia in Romania writes this, listening to your programs made me realize how far my life is from the standards of Holy Scripture. I've decided to seek the Lord's mercy for a genuine change. Thank you for the clarity with which you present the need for an authentic spiritual life. It was exactly the catalyst I needed. Well, will you partner with us as we fling the seed of God's Word across the world in more than 250 languages, reaching listeners just like these? 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Let's pray. Father, thank you for the living power of your word. As we listen, prepare our hearts to be like good soil. Help us not to just hear, but to understand and then believe and respond so that our lives would bear fruit for your glory. In Jesus' name, amen. Now here's the Sunday sermon on Through the Bible with Dr. J. Vernon McGee.
1: Some seed, period. Some seed, question mark. Some seed, exclamation point. I trust that somehow or another that we conveyed to your hearts this morning the subject of the morning. The Gospel of Matthew, it's the open door to the Bible. If you are to understand the Bible, this is the entrance that leads to it, the Gospel of Matthew. It's not only a door, it's a swinging door. It swings back into the Old Testament and it gathers up more prophecies than any other of the Gospels. And then it swings on into the New Testament farther than any other Gospel, for it's Matthew and Matthew alone who mentions the church. If that's true, the 13th chapter of Matthew is the hinge on which the door swings. There's 7 parables here, and probably 8 parables. I believe there are 8 parables here, but that's not the important thing. These parables are the hinge on which the door swings. And then this parable of the sower, it is the first parable, and it is the parable, one of two, that the Lord Jesus Christ interpreted. Therefore, may I say to you today that this parable is the key to the 13th chapter. And if it's the key to the 13th chapter, and the 13th chapter is the hinge, and the door is the Gospel of Matthew, then may I say to you this morning, the parable of the sower is the key to the Bible, to the understanding of the Bible, and that's how important this parable really is. After our Lord gave it, he said to his disciples, it's given to you to understand the mysteries of the kingdom. And this morning we want to look at this parable, which deals, as all of them deal, with this subject of the kingdom of heaven. And just what is the definition of the kingdom of heaven? It's a very difficult term for the simple reason that there's all sorts of theological divisions at this particular point today. But honestly, I think it can be reduced to the simplest common denominator and be made very simple. What is the kingdom of heaven? Why, the kingdom of heaven is the reign of the heavens over the earth. That's the kingdom of heaven. And when that takes place, then you have the kingdom of heaven down here upon this earth. And in the measure in which the kingdom of heaven reigns on this earth, you have it here. And if there is a heart today open to Jesus Christ, if there is today a life that's yielded to him, bowing to him, and doing his will, then may I say that is the kingdom of heaven even today right here upon this earth. I want to go back this morning to where we began in the book of Genesis to pick up a verse of Scripture to see if this is consistent with Scripture. In Genesis 1:26, when God created Adam, this is what he said. God said, let us make man in our image, after our likeness, and let them have dominion over the fish of the sea, over the fowl of the air, and over the cattle, and over all the earth, and over every creeping thing that creepeth upon the earth. Now, my beloved, the key here is this little word, dominion. God says, I'm creating man that he might have dominion. And not only did God create Adam, a human being, but God created him a king and gave him a dominion. And that dominion was this earth. He was to rule over it. He was to have this kind of a rulership. He would rule over the fish and the beast. May I say to you that Adam could speak as the Lord Jesus spoke. You remember he said to Peter, go down, catch a fish. You'll find that the fish has our tax money there. And he went down and caught the fish, and the fish had in his mouth the tax money. Why? Because that fish was obeying Jesus Christ. Adam lost that at the fall. Adam could have said, if you please, he could have said to the wind, blow or not blow, and it would blow. Adam could say to the sea, to the tide, come in or not come in, and it would. He had dominion over this earth. But he lost it. He lost it, my beloved, at the fall. Question's always been, who got it then? Well, I believe Satan got it. You remember, he's the one that tempted Adam, and Satan is the ruler today. Came to the Lord Jesus yonder in the wilderness and said, I have something to show you. He showed him the kingdoms of this world, and he says, I'll give them to you. You remember the Lord Jesus said to James and John, the place on my right hand and my left hand, is not mine to give. But he didn't say to Satan, the kingdoms are not yours to give. Apparently they were. He's the ruler today of the kingdom of this world. He took that scepter. And from that moment on, God began a program whereby he's going to take over again this universe. And he's going to do it, of course, in his own way. And the kingdom of heaven becomes the great theme of Old Testament prophecy. Now, when since the king has been rejected, what's happened to the kingdom? What is the present condition of the kingdom? May I say that's the reason Matthew 13, with these 7 or 8 parables, happens to be so important. For these parables reveal the present manifestation of the kingdom. And let me just a moment be technical. The church is not here. The church is not in the 13th of Matthew at all. It happens to be Christendom. The field is not the church. The field is the world today. And the church happens to be in the world, but not of the world. And so what you have here in these parables is a picture of the present hour in which we live, and it reveals the present state of the kingdom. Now, the Lord Jesus, in these parables, reached out in life, and he chose the simplest stories to illustrate the sublimest truth. Actually, it's tremendous when you begin to look at them. He took the commonplace to set forth the remarkable. He took the ordinary to reveal the extraordinary. He reached out into the natural in order to give truth concerning the supernatural. He went into the world to get an illustration in order to give out of the world truth. And he took the parable. Parables, all the simplest definition still holds good, an earthly story with a heavenly meaning. And this is the parable. We come to it. Behold, a sower went forth to sow. Behold, a sower went forth to sow. That was a familiar sight in Palestine. It's a familiar sight today in Palestine. And I saw some pictures the other night, and the pictures were showing them out in the field sowing, not like they did in old times. They have new machinery, but they're still sowing. And this morning, that's a familiar sight in America today, all the way from Pocatello, Idaho, to Pensacola, Florida. They're sowing this time of the year. All the way from Chicago, Illinois, to Cucamonga, California, they're sowing this time of the year. All the way from Minneapolis, Minnesota, to Muleshoe, Texas, they're sowing. They're sowing. It's a familiar sight. They're drilling in corn. They're drilling in cotton today. They're sowing. Behold, a sower went forth to sow. You couldn't get anything that's more familiar than that, my beloved, to illustrate spiritual truth. Now, the interpretation of this parable is very simple, by the way. Only a theological professor could miss it. He's the only one that missed it. Simple, ordinary folk like you and I are, we somehow or another don't see a lot of complication. It's very simple, and the reason it is, Christ gave us the interpretation here. And there is an identification of each part and phase of this parable. And let's do some identifying. I do not want to be tedious this morning, but well, you notice some things here. The sower, let's identify him. Who is he? He happens to be central in the parable. Over in verse 37, for our Lord interpreted the parable also of the darnel and the good seed. And over in verse 37, he answered and said unto them, he that soweth the good seed is the Son of Man. He himself, the one who spoke the parable, is the one who is the sower. And that, my beloved, defines the work of the Lord Jesus Christ in reference to this world today. What's he doing today? Oh, I know the saints like to say he's ascended to heaven. He's sitting at God's right hand. If you interpret that to mean he's doing nothing, then you miss it. My Father worketh hitherto, and I work, he said. He's busy today, and what's he busy doing? He's the king, and he's been rejected, and since he's rejected, he's taken his crown off. He's put it to the side. He's taken off his royal robes, and he's put on the clothes of a farmer, and he's sowing seed in the world today. That's what he's doing. You want to know what Jesus is doing at this hour? He's sowing seed. That's his business, sowing seed. Let's define that in spiritual terms. Let's translate it from agriculture to theology this morning. What's he sowing seed? What's the seed? Let's not guess. You don't have to guess in this passage. Verse 19, when anyone heareth the word of the kingdom, what is the seed? The seed's the word. Here is the seed. This is seed. This is seed. Just as potent today as any seed you put in the ground. This is seed. Word of God is seed. Let's go on. What is the field where the seed's being sown? Verse 38, I go to that. The field is the world. Field is the world. Now we have we've got our person identified. We've got the seed identified, and we've got the field identified. This is the picture. This is the picture of the Lord Jesus Christ, the sower, taking the word of God and sowing it in the world. That's his business. Hey. That's his business. Again, I want to remind you, this is not the church. This is Christendom. The field is Christendom. It's the world today. Now let's look at the operation. He's sowing seed. I come to my first one. Some seed. Period. Well, you notice verse 3. And he spake many things unto them in parables, saying, behold, a sower went forth to sow. He answered and said unto them, he that soweth the good seed is the Son of Man. Sower went forth to sow, and this sower is the Son of Man. I come back to it again. I must repeat this. It's so important. This defines the present-day activity of the Lord Jesus Christ. This is his contemporary work, sowing seed, sowing the word of God in the world. In this day, he's rejected as king, as savior. But nonetheless, he's not defeated. The kingdom is coming. And while the kingdom is in abeyance, he's sowing seed. He's dressed like a farmer today. I say to you this morning, his plans have not been interrupted. Many of us speak sometimes of the postponed kingdom. Personally, I don't like that expression. I don't think he postponed anything. This thing's running according to his plan. Wasn't postponed from his viewpoint. It is from our viewpoint, but not his. Regardless of that, this is the day for sowing seed. Now, I don't want to quibble this morning, and I don't want to split hairs. But I do want to make a distinction today.

I want you to follow me for a moment. You may reject it. It's perfectly all right because you're familiar with other terms. We speak today of preaching the word as being the harvest. May I say to you, the harvest is not the picture for today. Picture for today is sowing seed. Somebody says, but did not Christ say, pray ye therefore the Lord of the harvest to send forth laborers into his harvest? Sure he did. But do you know where it is? It's in Matthew. Just a few chapters back. I want to turn to that this morning because it's well sometimes to put scripture where it belongs. Will you listen to this? In Matthew 9:36, but when he saw the multitude, he was moved with compassion on them because they fainted and were scattered abroad as sheep having no shepherd. Then saith he unto his disciples, the harvest truly is plenteous, but the laborers are few. Pray ye therefore the Lord of the harvest that he'll send forth laborers into his harvest. Where is he? Well, the very next chapter, he sends them forth. And where does he send them and what does he have them preach? He sends them to the lost sheep of the house of Israel. He says, go not to the Gentiles. And he says, tell the nation Israel, the king is here. That's their message. What is the harvest referred to? Always to judgment and to the end of an age. That's the picture. An age begins by God sowing seed. It ends by the harvest of both good and bad. Why, right here in this very chapter, we have another pattern in which he speaks along this very same line. I wonder if I might turn to it. I'll read two verses this morning. Let both grow together until the harvest. And in the time of harvest, I will say to the reapers, gather ye together first the tares, bind them in bundles to burn them, but gather the wheat into my barn. That's the end of the age, you see. That's verse 30. Then will you notice verse 39? The enemy that sowed them is the devil. Now listen to him speak, not to me. The harvest is the end of the age. When you get to the end of the age, it's harvesting. That's one reason I do think it's valid to say today we're harvesting. I think, frankly, we're gleaning today in corners because we're at the end of an age. But let's understand one thing. You've got to sow before you can have a harvest. And that's the reason I'm insisting that our scriptural term should be accurate, because harvesting refers to judgment, the end of an age. I give you another verse of scripture. Revelation 14:15 is the picture of the battle of Armageddon. It's one of the most frightful pictures in scripture. Listen to this. Another angel came out of the temple, crying with a loud voice to him that sat on the cloud, thrust in thy sickle and reap, for the time has come for thee to reap, for the harvest of the earth ripe. That's judgment, my beloved. That is not evangelism at all. That's judgment that's coming upon this earth. May I say to you this morning, is this a valid picture in scripture? Well, Paul the apostle thought that it was. Over in the third chapter of 1 Corinthians, will you listen to him now? In the Corinthian church, there was a division, been made on several subjects, but one of the things was some of them liked Apollos better than they liked Paul, and some liked Simon Peter better than they liked either one of the other two. And they were dividing the church, which was wrong. You don't divide churches on the basis of personality. That's wrong, always wrong. Listen to this, verse 5. Who then is Paul? And who is Apollos, but ministers by whom ye believed, even as the Lord gave to every man? Now listen to Paul. Did Paul understand he was out harvesting? I have planted, Apollos watereth, but God giveth the increase. All we can do is plant. It's the Holy Spirit that will give the increase. So then, neither is he that planteth anything, neither he that watereth, but God that giveth the increase. Now he that planteth and he that watereth are one, and every man shall receive his own reward according to his own labor. This is a picture of scripture. A picture of sowing seed. My business is sowing seed, my beloved. What's your business? And by the way, how's business?
Are you sowing any seed in this world? That's our business today. Now, let's understand something else very clearly, that if you sow seed, there's going to be a harvest. And the psalmist in Psalm 126:6 said, "He that goeth forth and weepeth, bearing precious seed, shall doubtless come again with rejoicing, bringing his sheaves with him." Can't have sheaves for the master until you've sown seed. And the seed is the word of God. And the reason that I emphasize this is because I began my ministry in the Depression. And it was not only a depression financially, it was the depression spiritually. Those were difficult days of evangelism. There wasn't an evangelist anywhere in those days. I can remember several meetings that we had with evangelists go through a week and not a person respond. I remember preaching in Middle Tennessee in a little church. We were there for six straight nights before the Spirit of God ever spoke to a soul. Those were difficult days. And you know why they were difficult? They were difficult because the church had come through the era after World War I of one of the worst drunks that any church has ever been on, and it was the drunk of modernism, that we were going to build a new world, and they forgot all about the Word of God. And until the Word of God is sown, you can't have anything to reap. And one of the reasons today, many of us today have seen in the past few years, many turn to Christ, is because faithful men of the past sowed the seed. Dr. Ironside, Dr. Pettingill. Many men that have already gone to be with the Lord sowed seed. Other men have labored and we've entered into their labor. You have to sow seed before you can have a harvest, my beloved. That's one of the reasons here that we've emphasized going through the Bible. We're sowing seed. That's our business. Sowing seed. This is the seed. And some folks, several of the officers that we have that are spiritually wide awake, have come to me recently and have said this, "Hey, that Thursday night is the best form of evangelism we have. Listen, more people have been reached here for Christ on Thursday night than on any Sunday." You know that. Why? Sowing seed. Sowing seed. I was in San Diego the other day, and a fine young engineer from one of the aircraft industries came up to me and said, "Dr. McGee, I've been wanting to meet you. I listened to you on the radio, and I remember the first time I listened was with a friend, and I asked him to turn it off. I didn't want to hear that." And he used a not a very nice word, that preacher from Los Angeles. But he said, "I want you to know I started listening, and I accepted Christ as my Savior. I never saw the fella till I met him." There was a little lady that attended here on Thursday night, and she's a little bitty trick. She was the secretary for one of the officials in Douglas Aircraft. I went down there Good Friday, spoke to a great company of people. It's a result of Bible classes that little woman started. She told me I was saved here on a Thursday night. We didn't know nothing about it, don't you know? Sowing seed. That's my business. What's your business? And how's business? We're to sow seed today, my beloved. I can't understand today why more are not sowing seed today. That's our business. That's the reason we're starting a new broadcast. That's the reason we're trying to get it out every way we can. And if I had my way this morning, I'd take down every liquor sign on Wilshire Boulevard and put the Word of God in its place. I'd so see. I can't understand some of these Christian businessmen that have so much money to spend for other things but are not spending it in sowing seed today. That's our business. So see. He's sowing seed. Our blessed Lord this morning has on a pair of overalls. He's sowing seed. I was going to bring this morning an old-fashioned seed sower, and I was going to put some seed in it, and I was going to fling it out at you this morning. But I got thinking about it. I might hit somebody in the eye. You wouldn't like it. Because I found when I sow this seed, sometimes I hit somebody in the eye and they don't like it. But you can't sue me when I do that, but you might sue the church if I threw out the real seed. I was going to throw it everywhere. But you know, I was going to throw it all over your choir.
sowing seed. I wanted you to see the picture. That's our business today, to sow seed. I come to the second point. Same thing, some seed, but this time it's a question mark. Some seed? Let's see the types of ground that it falls on. Four types of ground. Listen to this. 3/4 of the seed does not fall on good ground. In fact, 3/4 of the seed die, and nothing comes from it at all. 3/4 of it. There's nothing wrong with the seed. This is the living word of God. You know where the difficulty is? The difficulty is with the soil. Out with the soil. I believe in election. I believe it with all my heart. I'm like Spurgeon. I wouldn't preach if I didn't believe in election. I never preach on it, because it just happens to be true. But here is something else that's true, and that's free will. The soil determines, the kind of ground determines what's going to happen to the seed. You this morning can be any kind of ground you want to be. Yes, you can. It's up to you this morning. I have the utmost confidence this morning that I'm sowing this seed, the Word of God, and this morning it's falling right here and out here on the radio. It's falling on four kinds of ground, and 3/4 of it will die. I know that. Sometimes someone very sympathetically comes up to me and says, Dr. McGee, I just wanted to speak to you and encourage you. Maybe this morning you didn't get a response. Don't worry about that at all. I'm sowing seed. It's up to the Holy Spirit. Not me. The soil it falls on. My business is sowing seed. What's your business? Sowing seed. And it's falling this morning on four kinds of ground. Now, will you notice it? And will you please now get rid of your shovel if you brought a shovel to church today? Preacher said to me the other day, said, most of my members bring a shovel to church. He says, when I say something, they take up the shovel and pitch it back to that Smith Jones back there. They take a shovel and throw it back to that Smith back there. Don't use your shovel now, will you? I wonder if you'd search your own heart this morning as we briefly now mention these four. But remember this, I picked up this little jingle over in Atlanta, Georgia the other day. When you get to heaven, you'll likely see many folks whose presence there will be a shock to you, but keep it very quiet. Do not even stare. Doubtless, there'll be many folks surprised to see you there. So let's apply it to ourselves this morning, shall we? Some seed fell by the wayside. Will you notice this? When anyone heareth the word of the kingdom and understandeth it not, then cometh the wicked one, catcheth away that which was sown in his heart. This is he which receives seed by the wayside. None of these are Christians. They're all professors, but they've heard the word. The birds take the seed away. The birds, by the way, is interpreted in another parable as being the devil. The devil takes it away. Now, these are church members. They're professing Christians. They heard the word, but it was not the hearing of faith. The word was not mixed with faith at all. They have a formal faith. They nod, say yes. But to them, Christianity is a sideline. It's a sideshow. They come once on Sunday, and that ends it for the week as far as they're concerned. I like to speak of these as deep freeze. Oh, the seed will be killed in the deep freeze. They're deep freeze. They're the wayside. These are the folk that, yes, they hear it and they nod and they listen to it for years and finally go off into some cult and ism. All the number of people today that have left. The church man said to me the other day that I listened to your program, don't you get the idea that the Church of the Open Door turns out 100% members? I know one that's in a certain cult today. He knocked on my door. I bow my head in shame. I'm afraid that's true. And I'm sorry, we sow seed. And if there happens to be wayside hearers, we're sorry. They're the deep freeze kind. Then there is the second type, the rocky ground. Will you listen to this? Verse 20.
But he that received the seed in the stony places, the same as he that heareth the word.

They are not deep freeze. They are the fizzy type. They just fizz up when they hear the word. But believe me, after it's all gone, they are dead. I sat on the back end of a train years ago coming out of Fort Worth, Texas, and somebody dropped a Fort Worth Star telegram off. When the rear of that train went by, that paper fluttered up like that and just, oh my, how it kicked up a buzz. And then when we got down the track, you began to see it settling down like that. And then it went dead. And I looked at it and I said, I know a lot of church members just like that. A meeting comes along or something special and my, they just go to pieces. They get so excited. But when it comes down to the real study of the Word of God, they're dead. They're dead. They're rocky ground hearing. They are like a burnt out Roman camp. Dead. Then there's the third, the thorn. Will you listen to this? Verse 22. He also that receives seed among the thorns is he that heareth the word and the care of the world, the deceitful of riches, choke the word, and he becometh unfruitful. Cares of the world, poverty. And then at the other end, the deceitful of riches. Those two ends of the economic ladder, those that are in poverty and those that are rich, and those are the two hardest groups to reach today with the gospel. We're in a recession right now. I believe God raised up this Through the Bible program at this time for this very reason, to help people. Because only the seed today, my beloved, can help you. This is the only thing that has life today. And I like to speak of these that fall among thorns as being the Model T Ford hearers. You remember the old Model T Ford? Have you ever heard it at night trying to get up a muddy hill? Oh, how it struggles. And there are a lot of professing Christians like that today. They struggle and strive and the cares come in and finally they give it up. Or they become wealthy. I remember when I first came to Southern California, a man in Pasadena. Oh, how he got excited over our ministry. Anybody, he was always goading me to keep on being more and more evangelistic. Fact of the matter is, one summer he wanted to put up a tent. He was willing to pay for it. He left this area. He got rich. Wife came back, called me, said, I'd like to talk with you. He told me his story. He'd left him, had to leave him. He this morning is living with another woman that he's not married to. He was the thorny type. I said, what happened to him? He seemed so zealous. He said that making money made a fool out of him. The devil gets some, the flesh gets some, and the world gets some. The world, the flesh, and the devil is ready to take the seed that is sown. These are not different types of believers. They're not believers at all. It's those who heard the word and profess to receive it. All three groups are listening this morning. I do not know who they are. Finally, briefly, come see. Verse 23. Will you notice this when we close? But he that receives seed into the good ground is he that heareth the word, understandeth it, which also beareth fruit, bringeth forth some 100-fold, some 60, some 30. Now these are the believers, and they're different types of believing, 100-fold, 60-fold, 30-fold. That's exactly, you remember what our Lord said, speaking to his own in the upper room. He said, I'm the vine, you're the branches, and my whole point is that you might bring forth fruit, more fruit, much fruit, 30, 60, 100-fold. Those are the three classes of real believers today. What's the mark of them? The first mark is this. They receive the word and they understand it. Understand. God has given to every believer the Holy Spirit. That Holy Spirit will interpret this book and give you an understanding. That doesn't mean you understand everything in it. Doesn't mean you don't need to study the word. But it does mean this, that you're given an aid that no one else has. And you can understand, and if you're sincere, he'll see that you understand. You remember the Ethiopian eunuch riding across the desert, had been to Jerusalem, the capital city for religion in the world.
blood-capsuled city.

0: you please. He starts out across the desert. He's reading Isaiah 53. He has no notion what he's reading. The Spirit of God, because he was sincere, said to Philip, give up this evangelistic campaign you're carrying on. Get down to the desert and speak to this man. And he's a hitchhiker. He joins on to that chariot, climbs up into the chariot, and says to this man, do you understand what you're reading? And that Ethiopian eunuch is very honest. He said, no, sir, to tell the truth, I have no notion what I'm reading. What in the world is Isaiah talking about? Is he talking about himself or some other man? And then Philip began at that scripture and preached unto him Jesus. Doesn't have a greater text than the 53rd of Isaiah to preach Jesus from. And he revealed that the one he was talking about was the Lord Jesus, who just a few short years before the Ethiopian came up, had come to Jerusalem, died on a cross. And that's the one that's depicted there. Died a substitutionary death for the sins of the world. Was buried right there, raised from the dead, and there were witnesses to it, even in the days of the Ethiopian eunuch. And the Ethiopian eunuch says to him, I never saw that before, and I've been coming here to Jerusalem every year. And he's born again and understood it. He received the seed in the good ground. There's the other mark, bring forth fruit, all of God's children. You see, God doesn't have any shade trees. All of his trees are fruit-bearing trees. All the seed that he sows is to bring forth fruit. Now, some won't bring forth as much as others. Actually, only one-fourth of the seed ever fell in good ground, and only one-third of that brought forth a hundredfold. That means, I think, according to my arithmetic, one-twelfth ever really brings forth a real harvest. But may I say that this group, these are the atomic seed. So, an advertisement the other day in one of these journals that's a seed catalog, and it said they had some atomic seed. Believe me, here's atomic seed right here. And these are atomic seed believers, those that hear it and those that believe it. My business is sowing seed. I've been sowing seed this morning. It's been falling on four kinds of ground. What kind of ground are you? Thank God for the privilege in this day. It's the greatest day to live. It's the greatest day to witness. It's the greatest day to sow seed. I thank God for the privilege of sowing seed. My business is sowing seed. What's yours?
1: Well, we'd love to hear how you're sharing God's word where you are. Are you passing along a verse maybe to a friend or listening with family members? What about inviting someone to hop aboard the Bible bus with you? Why don't you tell us your story? 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And you can also email us, BibleBus@ttb.org is the address there. Or, you know, we love letters too, and you can write to us at Through the Bible, Box 7100, Pasadena, California, 91109. In Canada, Box 25325, London, Ontario, N6C, 6B1. 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I'm Steve Schwetz, and as we go, I'm praying that this blessing would be over you. Hebrews 13:20-21 says, "Now may the God of peace, who brought our Lord Jesus back from the dead, the great shepherd of the sheep, equip you with everything you need to do his will. Amen."

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0: With SRN News, I'm Michael Harrington in Washington. A new income analysis is challenging claims that America's middle class is falling behind. Correspondent Ken Lorman reports.
1: Economist Steve Moore says Census Bureau sample data through May 2026 puts median U.S. household income at about $87,000. His analysis estimates real median income has risen 41% since 1984. The report adds that inflation-adjusted incomes declined during the pandemic, but have recently rebounded. The economic advisor in President Trump's first term says the policies of his former boss are behind the gains. Ken Lorman reporting.
0: Former state lawmaker and logger Troy Jackson has secured the Democratic nomination for the U.S. Senate from the state of Maine. Correspondent Bob Agnew reports.
2: Jackson will face longtime GOP Senator Susan Collins in November in a race that could decide which party controls the U.S. Senate. Jackson replaces Graham Platner, who won the Democrat primary in June but then withdrew from the race amid allegations of sexual misconduct. Jackson was selected by hundreds of delegates who came together for a first-of-its-kind gathering in Bangor, Maine. He won the support of almost all the delegates who gathered there to clinch the nomination. Bob Agnew reporting.
0: A raging wildfire in southwest France has forced the evacuation of 55,000 people just overnight. This brings to the total 220,000 in one region alone as flames creep closer to Bordeaux. Authorities in the Gironde region issued evacuation orders today for five more localities. There's over 100,000 evacuated in Spain. World War II's D-Day landing beaches in northern France and the iconic Mount Olympus in Greece added to UNESCO's protected World Heritage Sites today. This is SRN News. Researchers are trying to determine why young women in the U.S. are embracing the LGBT lifestyle at an increasing rate. Some are suggesting that pandemic lockdowns improved conditions for what they call, quote, sexual experimentation as social life moved online and dating was interrupted. Data shows a pandemic shift. Around 2020, more women reported being attracted to people other than just men. However, there was no steady long-term movement among men away from exclusive heterosexuality. More anti-Christian violence in Nigeria. International Christian Concern reports that Muslim terrorists have killed another 25 believers, including children. According to an ICC report, the violence has been concentrated in Nigeria's middle belt, quote, where predominantly Christian farming communities have experienced repeated raids, displacement, destruction of homes, and loss of farmland. There are two declared Islamic terrorist groups operating in Nigeria. This is SRN News.
3: Habakkuk chapter 3, verse 18. Yet I will rejoice in the Lord. I will joy in the God of my salvation. Habakkuk chapter 3, verse 18, a reminder in God's word that joy is found in God who saves us.

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1: According to the CDC, one death occurs in the United States every 10 seconds. By the time this spot is over, six people will have been ushered into eternity. Virtually every one of these individuals began their day not knowing it would be their last. The Epistle of James reminds us that life is but a vapor. It's here just a short time and then vanishes away. The writer of Hebrews also tells us that it is appointed unto men once to die, but after this the judgment. Do you know where you will spend eternity? Have you placed your trust in Jesus Christ as your Savior? 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Now, if you were one of the six people to die this minute, would you be rejoicing in the presence of the Savior in heaven? Or would you be facing a Christless eternity in hell? You may not have any warning that your life is about to be over. Don't delay. Today is the day of salvation. 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A message from VCY America.

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You have just heard the John Lundberg Women's Chorus on Sounds of Joy. And I believe that at one time John Lundberg was the member of a quartet on the old-fashioned Revival Hour program. Your host is Dave Freeland, and we are sharing more sacred music with you today. We have what I think is a treat here, because several years ago, a young man, well, younger than later when most of you had heard of him, his name, and I'm thinking about how could anybody forget someone's name who is that had that much influence on sacred music down through the years. So we're going to play him. You'll recognize the voice of...

We can only see a little of the ocean as we stand on the rocky shore. But out there, beyond the horizon, there's more, there's more. And we can only see a little of God's loving, a few rich treasures from his mighty store. But out there, beyond the horizon, there's more, there's more.

Well, I think you recognize the voice of George Beverly Shea, and he was in town, quote-unquote, at that time when that was recorded to do some singing with the Melody Four, and we may have them on just a little bit later. Your host is Dave Freeland, and now we listen to Alan McGill.

The voice of Alan McGill is followed, well, song-wise, most of you will know this song. It was written back in about 1943, and we'll just play another singer.

Well, we had Jim Seller singing earlier. That voice belonged to Jim Reese. And again, compared to some of the other music that we share with you, as far as its age is concerned, that one was more recent. 1943, I believe, is the date that I was given by a young lady whose mother wrote the song. You were listening to Sounds of Joy on the VCY America Radio Network. Your host is Dave Freeland. And now here's the title of the singers, the Texas Baptist Ministers of Music. And here's the title of the song, Prayer Before Singing.

again the title, Prayer Before Singing. And the music goes on as we listen to, I believe it's Claire Hess and Ray Felton. There's a one-word title to this song, Sometime.

The harmony of Glen Jorian and Claire Hess on Sounds of Joy, followed by, well, a song that we haven't played for a while, Tim and Esther Dotson and their first daughter, and I would have to say probably youngest at that time, because two more came along later. Charlenay will be singing the solo as Mom and Dad join her. What a day.

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0: Hello, and welcome to Kids Talk. I'm Uncle Aaron.
1: And I'm Aunt Amber, and today we're going to go and look at a story called Hein Ritz the Centipede. But before we do that, Uncle Aaron, we were going to talk a little bit about what our favorite things were about summer.
0: Well, this summer, it feels like my favorite thing about summer is air conditioning, because, wow, it is hot outside. But no, I have been really enjoying going to the swimming pool and seeing the kids have fun there. I know the kids have been playing outside in the water quite a bit with their squirt guns and all sorts of other things like that. I have really been enjoying the part of the summertime that we get to have a lot of daylight. I love cutting the grass at home. I love seeing things grow around in our yard, seeing the trees growing, and just all of those different things that we've been really invested in and planting and growing. And I think that's probably some of my favorite stuff. What about you?
1: There are so many things to choose from. I was just thinking, you know, you were mentioning the kids, and especially here at camp, I look forward to summer because we get a lot of our kids to come back, and just to see them, how much they've grown, how much they've grown in the Lord, but also how much they've grown in height too.
0: Oh yeah.
1: They're crazy, growing like weeds, just like outside.
0: Yeah. How much they have grown, not how much they've grown. Because sometimes they groan when you tell them, hey, it's time to wake up or time to go to bed.
1: Yep. Long nights here at camp,
0: for sure. But yeah, it's been a great summer. We've had a lot of things. I think one thing that our family's really looking forward to as we get to the end of the summer here is going camping. And we'll get the camper out, and we've got some adventures planned for our family. And I know, Aunt Amber, you've probably got some fun meals planned for us while we go. And I know we'll just enjoy doing some relaxing too.
1: That is for sure. And I am sure that a lot of you boys and girls have probably maybe already had your vacation and you're looking forward to school coming up soon. It's coming up before we know it. But you know what? That's okay, because God has a plan for every day of our life. And, you know, we may not be able to see things right away, but he sure sees the bigger picture.
0: Absolutely. Hey, before we get away with our program here today, Amber, you mentioned kids groaning. Well, growing, and I mentioned them groaning, they are growing. And because they're growing, they're celebrating birthdays. Let's go through this week's birthdays starting on, July the 25th.
1: All right. Happy birthday to Araceli Selena, Esther Yoder, Nathan Howell, Eric Rupnell, Jensen Shatters, Colby Henman, and Ivy Crow. Happy birthday to you guys. On the 26th, we have a few here. Corey Shavina, Priscilla Lockle, Josiah Vijayan, Ellery Parker, and Cole Shaver. Happy birthday to you all.
0: Moving on to the 27th, we've got birthdays for Asher Hall, Taryn Keeler, Janae Navis, Holland Haddad, Marty Withorn, Ezra Howell, Judah Dickman, and Joshua Strippelhoff. On the 28th, we get to say happy birthday to some more boys and girls celebrating birthdays. Happy birthday to Elsie Bannister, David St. Corrali, and Armani Sloan.
1: Moving on to the 29th, we have a graduate, Ellie Gross. Happy birthday to you, and we hope you enjoy your special gift from us. Also on the 29th, we have Maya Jersey, Micah Gross, Summer Boland, Enoch Henning, and Kylie Schultz. On the 30th, we want to wish a happy birthday to Donovan Woolley, Alyssa Swavola, Estella Amandis, and Charles McCracken.
0: And wrapping up on the last day of birthdays for this week and the last day of July, the 31st, happy birthday to Mercy Pennington, Anna Gall, and Sarah Redding, and a graduate turning 12 getting an extra special gift in the mail, Donteo Draper. Happy birthday to you. Well, hey, before we get too far away, we've got to get into our story for the day. Kids, listen up to this story called Hein Ritz, the Horrible, Revolting Centipede. This story is being read with permission from the author, Kelly Hein Ritz, and is available at blurb.com. Hein Ritz, the Horrible, Revolting Centipede. This book reminds us, you have a purpose. This book is a great reminder of these truths. You have a purpose, you're important, and God loves you. Hidden deep in a crack in the stone house wall between a damp pile of leaves lived a very unhappy, striped centipede named Hein Ritz. Now, Heinrichs was very unhappy because he was horrible and revolting with his myriad of skittery, skinny legs that propelled his thin, twisty body up and down across everything in sight at a frighteningly fast speed. Everyone was afraid of his sudden appearances and speedy retreats. He had so many legs, waving here and there in claws and jaws and bursts of speed, that when he suddenly appeared and flashed across the ground or wall, everyone would run and scream, "How horrible! How revolting! A centipede!" All the yelling and running would frighten poor Heinrichs half out of his skin. He would run and hide and shiver and shake all his dozens of legs in the dark safety of his home crack. "Why am I so horrible? Why am I so revolting? Why doesn't anyone love me?" Heinrichs would sadly sob as tears dripped off his face. But as Heinrichs knew that centipedes dry up very easily, he would quickly try to wipe away the tears with several legs, even though his little heart was breaking. So Heinrichs sadly decided to spend most of his time in his dark crack, away from the screams and cries of people, only venturing out in the darkness of the night to get food. He was a most unhappy centipede. Even the local insects warned each other of the area by the pile of leaves in front of the crack in the wall where Heinrichs made his home. They knew of many insects who had been caught and poisoned by Heinrichs's fangs to become his next meal. They would avoid going near this area at night, so they would not become the next centipede meal. It appeared that no one wanted to be anywhere near poor Heinrichs, and he was lonely indeed. One night, Heinrichs searched and searched, but did not find anything to eat. Since it was a misty morning, which would prevent him from drying out, he decided to take a chance, and he stayed up after the sun rose to try to find something to fill his growling stomach. As he hunted among the damp leaves, time after time, insects would scream and shout, "Run! It's the horrible, revolting centipede! Run for your life!" Finally, poor Heinrichs could stand it no more. He felt so unloved, so awful, so horrible, and revolting, that despite his empty stomach, he sat down and cried. "What's wrong, little centipede?" he heard from above. As he dabbed at his eyes with four of his feet, he looked up to see a beautiful pink honeybee. "Nobody loves me. I'm so ugly and scary. So horrible and revolting. I can't even stand myself," he sobbed through a burst of tiny tears. "Little centipede, that is not true," replied Hannabee the honeybee from a nodding flower. "I know God loves you. He made you just perfect for the job you do. You are not horrible or revolting to him. No one else can do the job God made you for as well as you can. It is the same with all of us. Many people don't want to be around me as a honeybee because they are afraid of my stinger. But if it weren't for honeybees, who would pollinate the flowers? You see, each of us was made very special for the important job God has just for us. Imagine what this world would be like if there were not centipedes here to eat all the extra insects. You are needed to make this world a better place." "Really?" Heinrichs asked hopefully. "Am I really important? Does God really love me?" "Indeed he does," answered Hannabee. "And someday I think you'll find out that others do too. Do your very best at the job God created you to do. That will help you see how important you are to all of us. Well, I must be off to do my work, little centipede. Goodbye." And Hannabee flew off with a wave of her sparkling wing. "Goodbye," Heinrichs shouted after he waved a dozen legs. Heinrichs was a changed centipede from then on. Many people and insects were still afraid of him and called him horrible and revolting. But Heinrichs had a purpose in his life now, and he knew he was loved by God. In time, he found other centipedes to befriend and encourage in being the best at the job God gave them. Heinrichs did indeed make the world a better place for us all. The end. The author writes us a note in the back of the book saying, "May you always remember that God loves you so much. He has a plan for your life. You are important to him. Live your life knowing that you are loved and that what you do matters. He gives even the littlest ugly centipede a special job to do. He has a special job and purpose for you too. God loves you. Jeremiah 31:3 tells us that. It says, "The Lord hath appeared of old unto me, saying, Yea, I have loved thee with an everlasting love. Therefore with loving kindness have I drawn thee." 1 John 4:16 and 19 say, "And we have known and believed the love that God hath to us. God is love, and he that dwelleth in love dwelleth in God, and God in him. We love him because he first loved us." God has a purpose. Ephesians 2:10 says, "For we are his workmanship, created in Christ Jesus unto good works, which God hath before ordained that we should walk in them." And Romans 8:28, a familiar verse, says, "And we know that all things work together for good to them that love God, to them who are the called according to his purpose." The Bible also says that you are important. We read about that in the book of Matthew, chapter 5, verses 14 and 16. "Ye are the light of the world. A city that is set on a hill cannot be hid. Let your light so shine before men that they may see your good works and glorify your Father, which is in heaven." And Matthew 10, verses 29 and 31 read, "Are not two sparrows sold for a farthing? And one of them shall not fall on the ground without your Father. Fear ye not therefore. Ye are of more value than many sparrows." We'll wrap up this book with those familiar words, "To God be the glory."
1: Wow, Uncle Aaron, that was a great story. Boys and girls, remember, God loves you. God has a purpose for you, and you are important.

0: Hi there. We've been waiting for you. We're going to have fun and learn something, too. Because it's time for Fables of Faith. Here are your friends, Uncle Van, Christy, and Bud.
1: The gang has a tool to work with now, right?
2: Right.
1: And what is this tool?
3: The fruits of the Spirit.
1: All right. It's all the fruits of the Spirit that have been bonded together by what?
2: Temperance.
1: Temperance. They've been tempered. We learned that word last week about temperance or self-control. And they've taken all these fruits of the Spirit, love, joy, peace, patience. You guys name them for me. You should know them by now.
3: Love, joy.
1: Wait a minute. Let's let Christy do it. She didn't do it last week. Let's let Christy do it. I bet she can. And you can help her if she gets stuck. Christy, what are the fruits of the Spirit?
3: Love, joy, peace, patience.
1: Remember about the water and the rocks?
3: Gentleness.
1: Okay. If you had one bad apple and another was?
3: Goodness.
1: Goodness, right. Okay, and then what was the other one? Some others? Two more besides temperance. Three more with temperance. One of them was about the bear going across the water, taking the raccoons on his back.
3: Oh.
1: Remember?
3: I don't remember.
1: Don't you remember that one?
3: Trust?
1: About the same, yeah. It's a word like trust. What is it? When you get up in the morning and you step on the floor? And you have what in the floor? Are you have what, bud?
3: Faith.
1: Faithfulness.
3: Meekness.
1: And
3: temperance.
1: Temperance. Okay, you got them. They have this tool, and they're going to go out and try to use it. And last week, Bud said he thought that they'd do pretty well with it. And Christy said, she didn't think they'd do too well with it. Let's see who's right.
3: Bud.

0: And I say we're wasting our time.
1: And just what gives you grounds to make such a statement?
2: Yeah, all the time we've spent trying to learn what our bylaws are about, and you say it's been wasted.
0: Yes. All right, then, lads, answer me this. How have all of you been doing with the tool we're supposed to be using?
3: Well, I've been too busy. Haven't had time to try it out.
1: Mm-hmm. Well, I must admit, it doesn't work the way I thought it would. Mm-hmm.
0: How about you, Squinty lad?
2: Well, I don't know. Every time I try to be what the bylaws say I should be, well, I sort of goof things up.
0: And as I said, I think we're wasting time. Why don't we
3: there, gang. How's everything going?
2: Well,
3: Not too good to tell you the truth. My, I didn't expect this response. What seems to be the trouble?
0: Well, you see,
3: I can't understand a thing. One at a time, please. McKelvey, you first, lad. Can you tell me what the trouble is?
0: The trouble is our tool isn't working properly.
3: I see. You mean...
0: I mean all the things we've been learning about for the past few weeks haven't done us one bit of good. I can't even get anyone to listen to me.
3: Listen to you?
0: That's right, listen to me. Why, just this morning, I decided it was about time to let a few folks know what I'd been learning.
3: Yes, yes.
0: So I refreshed my memory concerning the bylaws and hoofed it over to make things right with Skelly.
3: Skelly Skunk, you mean?
0: The same. Now, yes, Old Owl, I know these bylaws as good or better than anybody else in the club, right?
3: Yes, yes, that's certainly true, McKelvey.
0: So why doesn't it work?
3: Why doesn't what work, lad?
0: What we've been talking about. I went up to Skelly's with love in my heart, joy on my face, peace in my manner, patience in my mind, gentleness in my walk.
3: McKelvey, could we dispense with the rhetoric and just tell us what happened, lad?
0: I'm trying to. As I said, I walked up to his door, knocked, and out he came.
2: Well, what happened?
3: Then what happened? Come on.
0: What do you suppose happened?
3: Well, we don't know. Tell us.
0: The same old thing. As I began trying to explain what we had been doing, he made the same motions as always, backing up, stomping his feet on the ground, the whole works.
2: Well, what did he do?
0: Well, I can tell you this. I didn't stay around to see what was coming next.
3: You left then, I take it?
0: Of a certainty. I wasn't about to stick around and let that...
3: Yes, McKelvey, we know.
1: You know, this reminds me somewhat of the time we all tried to tell everyone about the Unity Club with badges and signs and such what, you know.
3: Oh, well, how's that, Philip?
1: Well, I hate to admit it, O'Loud, but I had a rather unfortunate encounter with Wooster Warthog.
3: You don't say.
1: Oh, indeed, but I do say. I, like McKelvey, was determined to proclaim the merits of our system to the first creature I came in contact with. Of course, I never dreamed it would be Wooster.
3: Well, what difference does it make who it was? So long as you were determined to use what we learned.
1: I suppose you're correct, O'Loud, although I had hoped for a gentler sort. Oh, I'm sure I could have had much more success with someone like Barfy Beaver, for instance, you know.
3: Well, now you tell us, Philip, what happened between you and Wooster?
1: Well, I discovered that warthogs are not the least interested in love, joy, peace, patience, etc., etc., etc.
2: Did he tell you so, Philip?
1: Well, my good man, he didn't have to tell me. I have a few bruises to prove that he has no inclinations towards our way of life.
3: My, that's too bad.
1: Too bad? Why, yes, indeed. Why, I was lucky to get out of there with just the few bruises I have. Tell me, Olau, how does one present one's way of life to another who insists on snorting and charging as one speaks?
3: Well, that does present a little bit of a problem.
2: Well, you and McKelvey aren't the only ones who had problems, Philip.
3: What?
2: I learned that birds can be pretty dangerous when they want to be.
3: Oh, well, what happened to you, Squinty?
2: Well, I thought that I'd begin at home with the bylaws.
0: Well, that's not a bylaw.
2: And as you know, there's a family of birds sharing the same tree with
0: me.
2: Right,
0: yeah, I know that.
2: Well, I thought it might save Mrs. Robin a little work if I fed her babies for her while she was away.
3: Well, that was very nice of you, Squinty. Where did you find the worms to feed them with?
2: Worms?
3: Well, certainly, lad. Everyone knows that baby birds eat worms.
2: Oh, yeah? Well, they were doing a pretty good job on the walnuts I gave them until she...
3: Walnuts?
2: Sure. Well, that's my favorite food. Why shouldn't they eat them?
3: Well, it's a wonder they didn't choke on them.
2: Well, they didn't have time to. Before I could really feed them, Mrs. Robin came back and... well, she ran me off.
3: Oh, I'm afraid.
2: Doesn't seem fair. Here I was, trying to put our bylaws into practice, and all I got was a peck on the head.
1: And I got a few bruises.
0: And I almost got...
3: Yes, McKelvey. We know, yes, we know.
1: But, I say, Old Howl, why isn't it working?
2: Yeah, why isn't it, Old Howl? I just don't understand.
3: That's why I haven't tried anything yet. I wanted to see whether it works or not. So far, it doesn't seem to.
4: My. One jab at the ground, and you're ready to throw away the shovel.
3: Throw away the shovel?
4: One swipe
2: about?
4: At the tree, and you're ready to toss away the axe.
3: What are you talking about?
4: It's as if you had all taken your new shovel, tried to use it once, and because you happened to run into a little bit of hard ground... You say the shovel is no good.
2: Just because your axe
4: won't cut down a redwood tree with one swipe, you're ready to put it down and quit.
2: You begin to realize
4: that it's not the tool. That's been tried through the years, and it works fine.
2: Well, then what is it?
0: Yeah, what is it? I can't understand.
4: Well, it's the user. And that's you.
2: Me? What are you talking about?
4: Well, certainly. No matter how fine the tool may be, it's of absolutely no value unless used properly. And the accent is unused.
0: But we used it.
4: No, lad. All you did was pick it up and show it off. Words don't mean that much to most folk.
1: I'm sorry, Old Owl. I must disagree with you there.
4: Well, you can do what you like, Philip. But let me ask you something, lad. What did Wooster say to you?
1: Well, he said... come to think of it, nothing.
4: Did Skelly say anything to you, McKelvey?
0: He didn't have to. I knew what he had on his mind.
4: Really? Squinty, what did Mrs. Robin say to you as she pecked you on the head?
2: Nothing. Well, she was too busy pecking.
4: My. Not a one of you had a word said to you. And yet I believe you all fully understand what each of your beneficiaries stands for.
3: Each of our what?
1: That's someone who benefits from another's generosity, Bruce.
3: Anyone else have a better definition?
4: Well, it means that...
2: It means someone who gets something they don't deserve from someone who thinks they do deserve it. So he gives it to them anyway. Right, Old Owl?
4: Squinty, I don't know where you come up with some of your definitions, but they sure hit the mark.
3: But I still don't see how...
4: You think about it a while, Bruce. You will. You're the giver, and you've got something to give. What kind of attitude will you have towards your giving?
0: Wait a minute. If I might say so, this is becoming a wee bit confusing. First, we talk about a tool and digging and chopping, and now we're talking about giving.
4: Well, now that's the secret. What we have is more than merely a tool. A tool can be a harsh thing when used with other folk. Remember, the first thing to think about is love. Then you've got a pretty good grip on things.
5: Could you come here for a minute?
4: Sure. What's up, Bo?
5: I kind of got a little trouble with the bylaws. And, well, I need some help.
4: Oh, dear. Not Bo, too. Can't you come in here, Bo?
5: Not really.
4: Oh, dear, this should be interesting. Coming, Bo. I'm coming.

0: it's not working the way they thought it was going to work, right? Mm-mm. Mm-mm. What's happening to them? What do you think the trouble is?
1: I think it's because they're not showing it.
0: I mean, it's just like if you go out to everyone and you say, I'm a Christian, and I love you, and I'm happy, and I'm peaceful, and I'm patient, and I'm gentle, and I'm good, and I have faith, and I'm meek, and I have temperance. And you just say this to people, and you say it to people, and say it to people, and what do you think people are going to say after a while? What would you say if somebody kept coming up to you saying, you know, love your neighbor, I love you, I'm a Christian, and that's all they did was just talk, talk, talk? What kind of reaction would you have? Probably you'd say, will you go away and leave me alone and quit bothering me? What kind of trouble do you think Bo got into?
1: Trying to make a tool?
0: Trying to use the tool with the fruits of the Spirit.
1: Oh, yeah.
0: I tell you what, let's see if we can get our friends to listen next week, because Bo may have a few answers for us.
2: 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Bye for now.

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3: I discovered it's possible to have peace in the midst of the storm. Thanks for that testimony, Jill. Friends, let's remember that each one of us can...
4: You make it sound so easy. Your bees are everywhere. Oh, you do not want to mess with me right now.
5: This is the Brinkman Adventures, and we're so glad you've joined us for today's important episode. What just happened to Susan? And will she be okay? To learn the answers to these questions, we'll begin 2 days earlier on Wednesday, the 14th of August.
6: Don't wiggle your cup, Peter. Hold it carefully.
7: More honey.
6: You want more honey? Don't put your hand in the jar. You look like a bear.
7: Yummy.
6: I want some. Yummy. It's a bear tea party.
8: Peter, are you up here?
7: Uh-oh, we're in trouble.
8: Peter, Hope, what are you two doing? There's honey everywhere. Oh, Hope.
6: Peter was in there like a bear.
8: And what about you, young lady? You know better. Who was supposed to be watching you two?
6: Oh, it was Gracie's turn.
8: All right, Hope. Get in the bathroom and clean yourself up. Peter, come on. I'll help you.

0: me. You didn't need to go and do that. You only get to sting once, you know. Then you die. Oh, sweetie.
1: Hi, Bernice.
0: Good morning, Susan.
1: Jack just called. The flight arrived a little early. They're almost here.
0: Oh, I can't wait to see my Patrick.
1: 4 more days, and you will be Mrs. Pennington.
0: I know. I've been counting them down for months. I never imagined this would happen, Susan, and at my age.
1: I'm so happy for both of you.
0: How's the sewing coming?
1: Well, the centerpieces are taking some time, but we'll get them done.
0: Thanks for doing that, honey. I sure appreciate all your help. Jack, too. We couldn't manage without you guys.
1: And here they are.
2: Bernice!
0: Oh, hello, Patrick.
3: Look at you two.
0: And how was your flight?
2: No, I don't want to fight.
0: I said, how was your flight?
2: Oh, sat by the engine the whole way here. Now both ears are ringing. Can you hear me? You look great, Bernice.
0: You're looking pretty dapper yourself.
3: Hey, Susan, I told Mr. Pennington he could use the guest room instead of getting a hotel.
1: Oh, okay.
3: You fine with that, hon?
1: Well, sure. But, you know, the kids... I mean, our house takes a little getting used to.
2: Don't worry about me. I could sleep in your garage.
1: Jack, I have all the sewing stuff set up in the guest room.
3: Could you excuse us a second, Patrick? Sorry, hon. I should have talked to you first.
1: It's okay. I just want things done right. If someone's going to sleep in our house, I need to prepare the room.
3: I hear ya. Oh, forgive me?
1: Of course. He can stay. I can set up shop in the schoolroom.
3: Are you sure?
1: I want this to be special for them. Bernice is like my own grandmother. And you're right. Having him next door to Bernice will be convenient. I'm going to make it work.
3: Is Peter sleeping?
1: Yes, finally.
3: What a long night. Poor little guy. I hate summer colds.
1: I wonder who's up.
3: What time is it?
1: 4:00.
3: A shower at 4 in the morning?
1: No.
0: Please don't wake him up.
1: Oh.
3: No.
4: Morning, Mom.
1: Hi.
4: Your eyes.
1: What about them?
4: You just look tired, that's all.
1: I am. Ian, I told you yesterday to take care of this trash.
5: Oh, okay, sorry.
1: What are you two doing?
5: We're working on labels for our honey business.
4: We came up with a name. You ready for it?
1: Yes.
5: Incredibee Honey.
1: Interesting.
4: Our mascot is going to be a bee dressed up in a yellow superhero suit.
5: With a bee on his chest. Cool, huh?
1: Very creative, guys.
5: We're gonna set up a stand at the wedding to sell honey afterward.
4: Like a lemonade stand.
1: I don't think Mr. Pennington would like that.
4: Oh, he suggested it.
2: Hey, guys.
3: Good morning, Mr. Pennington. How'd you sleep?
2: I slept great, Jack. Thanks. What's everybody doing over here?
4: We're here to help.
1: Your wedding is only 3 days away.

0: Yeah.
1: We also have a lot of stuff we need to pick up.
0: Well, you could use our van.
1: Unfortunately, I left my driving glasses at home. You wouldn't want me behind the wheel.
0: Michelle, you okay driving them?
2: I'd love to.
1: That would be great, Michelle.
2: Where's Miss Bernice?
1: She's inside trying on the dress.
2: Doesn't she have a dress?
1: She did, but I thought it would be special if she wore the same one my mother wore when she was married.
2: You have your mom's wedding dress?
1: Actually, it's my grandmother's dress. She wore it first when she was married to my grandfather. Then my mom wore it for her wedding.
0: Wow. You have your grandma's dress?
1: That's what I said, Jack. We found it in a special box up in the attic after she passed on.
0: Whoa.
3: Man, that must be old.
1: 106 years. I figured it out.
3: Whew. And it still looks okay?
1: That cedar chest is remarkable.
3: Wow.
1: Speaking of my angel, here she is in person.
4: Oh, I have an audience. Hi, everybody.
5: Hi.
2: Good morning.
3: Hi, Miss Bernice.
4: I love it, Patrick. It feels a little tight, though. Does it make me look bigger?
1: I don't...
0: What he's trying to say is, the style
2: Miss
0: is...
2: Miss Bernice, I'm sure I could... I bet I could alter it. Maybe if we let it out just a bit, it would be, well, you'd feel more comfortable.
4: You could do that, Susan?
2: Oh, I know a few tricks. My mom's an expert seamstress.
4: Oh, but Susan, I couldn't...
2: It's no trouble, really.
4: Well, thank you.
1: Kate, we were wondering if you would be willing to sing a song at the wedding.
3: I'd love to.
0: Is there anything else?
1: Well, that should cover it. Well, actually... there's one more thing. Could you get me 10 pounds of potassium nitrate?
2: Okay, everyone. We have a formidable task ahead of us. Not only do we have a wedding in 3 days, we also have to keep up with all the daily chores. And we must do them well. Kate, you're on laundry and it's piling up downstairs, and we're out of towels.
3: I'm sorry, Mom. I'll get on it.
2: Okay. Kitri, this morning we ran out of toilet paper again in the downstairs bathroom.
6: Oh, Peter threw one of the rolls in the tub when Hope was taking a bath.
2: Well, who was on Peter duty then?
6: Me.
2: Watch him closely.
7: Mom, I'm making a special dress too. It's for Miss Bernice's bird. A dress for a bird? Kitri, can you help me find a pattern?
6: Sure, we can look online.
2: Michelle is busy all day. Who can take on the vacuuming? Kitri?
6: I was going to help Gracie first. Is that okay?
2: I guess I'll take care of it. Okay. Are we ready, guys?
7: Yep. Ready.
2: Okay. Hands in the middle. One,
8: two, three, break!
1: You said you had swans when I talked to you on the phone today?
9: I thought you were asking about swan food. We have plenty of that.
4: We don't need swans, dear.
1: This wedding is a new beginning for both of us, Bernice.
9: Good point.
1: It's important that we start out correctly. Do you have any idea where we might find swans?
9: There is a swan farm in Platteville.
3: How far is Platteville from here?
9: About 2.5 hours, unless they're harvesting the fields.
4: Patrick, we can't ask Michelle to do that.
3: It's not a problem. I've always wanted to visit Platteville anyways.
4: Really?
1: You wouldn't happen to sell koi, would you?
9: Sure. These are koi right here.
1: They're tiny. You gotta know what I'm talking about. Koi fish. They're huge, fancy goldfish about this big.
9: These are baby koi. They'll get very large.
1: You don't carry adults?
3: Hey, Mom.
9: Nope.
3: They don't have swans here, so we're heading to Platteville.
9: We can special.
3: Platteville, that's what I said. I'm not sure where it is.
9: They can range from hundreds
3: to
9: thousands.
3: No, I have no idea when we'll be back. But I probably won't make it for supper.
9: $2 each.
1: We'll take 20.
7: I heard them honking all night.
1: That's because they're trumpeter swans. They're supposed to make that sound.
10: Do you think they'll stop trumpeting?
1: If they don't, we'll have swan shish kebabs for the wedding. Boys, this stuff is extremely flammable. We need to be careful when boiling it. Ian, hand me that wooden spoon. Hold the canister steady.
10: Do you think this is safe?
1: Of course it's not safe, Ian. But I have lots of experience with this type of thing.
10: And what's it for?
1: It's all for love.

0: this bird dress? It's looking a little funny.
1: Gracie, I'm having sewing troubles of my own.
0: What's wrong?
1: I'm not sure how to alter this dress. I don't want to cut into it unless I'm sure. Kate!
2: What?
1: Did you put that load in?
2: The dryer's broken.
1: Well, use the other one.
2: They both broke.
1: What? We have a wedding in 2 days and you're telling me both of my dryers are broken?
2: Yeah?
1: Go ahead and use the clothesline.
2: I didn't think of that. Sorry, Mom.
1: Kate, we're running out of time. Please go and hang the clothes out right now. They're going to take a while to dry.
2: Yes, Mom.
3: There you are, Susan. The garage door is stuck shut.
1: Oh, brother.
3: It's something to do with the tram, you know, on the electric door opener.
1: I was just going to ask you to fix the dryers. Both of them are down.
3: Okay. I think I can get my motorbike out the side door of the garage. I'm going to need to make a run to Milwaukee.
2: Those bees are crazy!
1: What?
2: I went into the backyard and they attacked me. They chased me all the way in here, about 20 of them.
4: Ian?
5: Yeah, Dad?
3: Your bees just chased Kate inside.
5: That third hive's gotten pretty nasty.
3: What changed?
5: Well, I was just reading about it. They call it a hot hive. Usually it's caused by the queen. When she's absent or has a bad disposition, the hive can get aggressive. I think I need to re-queen that hive.
3: When Mama ain't happy, ain't nobody happy.
1: Jack.
3: It's just a saying. Ian, why don't you ride your bike to the bee farm and see if you can get a new queen?
5: Okay.
3: Susan, I'm heading off to get the garage door part. Then I'll tackle the dryers.
1: All right. Drive carefully, boys. These dishes still aren't done. Who's on lunch dishes?
0: Ian.
1: Ugh. Gracie, do you want to switch with him? He can do your supper dishes.
0: I was just getting some more thread. Kidge was helping me with that bird dress.
1: All right. Go on, I'll take care of it.
0: Are you sure?
1: Yes, go. At least there'll be one dress finished by Sunday.
6: Bernice Benedetti, it's been years. You drove all the way to Chicago to visit family?
7: Actually, this young lady drove us.
6: You finally got yourself a driver. Good for you, Bernice.
7: Well, actually...
6: And who's this handsome fellow?
8: My name is Patrick. Patrick Pennington.
7: We're getting married.
6: Wow. Frediano, may he rest in peace, will be very happy knowing that you're getting remarried.
7: I was wondering if you could make our cake.
6: A wedding cake?
7: You're in the cake business, right? Benedetti Cakes?
6: Oh, yeah. Cake business. Right. Of course. Sorry.
7: We'll pay for it. I just thought it'd be special coming from the family.
6: We'd love to, and it's on us. Hey, Marco.
9: Yeah?
6: Get in here.
9: What do you want?
6: This is my sister-in-law, Bernice.
10: Hello, Mom.
6: You know,
11: Michelle.
6: Fabiano's wife.
11: Is everything all right?
10: Yeah.
6: She's
10: but I'm in
6: married.
10: Chicago.
6: Show him the cake.
9: I'll get
11: Chicago?
9: The cake.
10: Yeah.
9: So, we
11: what
9: got like four or five
11: Chicago?
9: Cakes.
10: Well, Miss Bernice wanted to order a cake from her in-laws.
9: That's all.
10: They run a business down here.
9: Then you got the ones where we take the two plastic figures and we shove them right down on top.
10: Not until after
9: that's
10: 7.
9: That's kind of a fun one because it's like a little surprise.
10: Oh, what?
11: Cut in. I was counting on you to pick up the ham from the meat market in Campbellsport. They close at 5:30. I don't have a car. I've got to leave now or we won't have a ham. Michelle, would you mind asking Miss Bernice if I can borrow her car?
1: I have no idea how I'm going to get that dress done by Sunday.
11: Sure. I'll call you back in a minute.
1: Peter?
0: Hey, Matt.
1: What do you have all over you?
0: Paint.
1: Paint? What were you painting?
0: Joey, Mommy.
1: Oh, no, Peter! Why did you do this? All over the computer, too? Kitri? Ian? Help! Kate? Grace? Anyone? Oh, that is it.
12: Attention, family. Everyone assemble in the kitchen immediately.
10: A bullhorn? Mom, what are you doing?
12: Family, whose job was it to watch Peter this past hour?
5: Not me.
0: It was Gracie's turn.
12: Is this true, Gracie?
0: I think so.
12: And what were you doing?
0: Playing. I'm sorry. I should have been watching him.
12: Gracie, because you neglected your duty, everyone has a very big cleanup job. You will all work together as a team until the job is completed. You will all watch Peter very closely as you work. Am I making myself clear?
5: Yeah, okay.
0: I'm sorry, Mom.
12: The meat market closes in 1 hour. I'm going for the ham. You will start working now. Dismissed.
4: Here on the Randy Highway Show, we love getting letters from you, our listeners. This comes from Jill in Iowa. She says, I was feeling really busy in life and things were out of control. But recently I attended a retreat and spent several days with my friends and with God. I discovered it's possible to have peace in the midst of the storm. Thanks for that testimony, Jill. Friends, let's remember that each one of us can...
1: Oh, you make it sound so easy. Your bees are everywhere. Oh, you do not want to mess with me right now. No, Lord, help me!
13: Ma'am, are you all right?
1: I'm fine, officer.
13: You should be more careful.
1: I know.
13: Were you texting while you were driving?
1: No, you see, my son's bees were angry and one got in the car and I was hitting it because the hive went bad and... Oh, it's not good.
13: Uh-huh. Well, you don't need a tow truck.
1: That's a bit of good news.
13: However, I'm going to need to issue you a repair and report for the...
1: there's a...
13: I'm talking. A repair and report... Or the
1: yes,
13: headlight you
1: I know,
13: smashed.
1: But there's... On your neck, there's...
13: Oh.

0: on, Jack. Pick up. Where are you? I need you.
1: Hello?
0: Mom?
1: Oh, Susan, is that you?
0: Mom! Oh, Mom!
1: Honey, what's wrong?
0: I just had an accident. And...
1: Are you hurt?
0: No.
1: Where are you now?
0: I'm in the country somewhere.
1: Are you okay?
0: No, I'm not.
1: Oh, honey.
0: Our neighbor, she's getting married, and I'm trying to alter this 100-year-old dress, and I just crashed her car.
1: Oh, no.
0: It's too much. I just can't
1: sweetheart.
0: Do it all.
1: Oh, you're right. You can't do it all. And you're not supposed to. Honey, listen. It's going to be fine. I'll pray for you, okay?
0: Thanks, Mom. I appreciate that. Come unto me, all ye that labor and are heavy laden, and I will give you rest. Take my yoke upon you and learn of me. For I am meek and lowly in heart, and ye shall find rest unto your souls. For my yoke is easy, and my burden is light. Thank you, Jesus.
2: This is my wife and your mother. She's very important to all of us. Guys, she's been giving all she has to serve others. But she can't continue making up for your missed work.
3: Mom, I'm sorry for not staying on top of the laundry. I'm going to do better.
4: Me too. You're not going to have to remind me to do the dishes.
5: And I'm really sorry for not watching PETA.
3: Anything you want, Mom?
4: Just tell me.
6: Will you forgive us, Mom?
0: Of course I'll forgive you, kids. I'm sorry too. I haven't held you accountable for your tasks. I don't like disciplining you guys. I'd rather just do the job myself. But I realized that's bad parenting. Will you guys forgive me?
3: For not disciplining us?
0: Well, yes, I suppose.
3: Yeah, Mom. We love you.
2: Someone else loves you an awful lot too, Susan.
0: Mom?
7: Hi, sweetie.
0: No way!
7: Well, that dress sounded like a fun challenge, so I caught the last flight to Milwaukee.
0: It is so good to see you.
8: Well, if they don't stop, they won't be able to attend the ceremony.
9: Maybe there's something we could give them.
8: You mean drug them?
9: Well, I know this kid back home. One time he gave a chicken some stuff that...
8: No. We'll just put them in the cage and take them to my cousin's house across town.
9: I want this to be perfect, Bernice. It's the foundation of our new beginning.
8: Oh, sweet Patrick. It's just a ceremony. I'm glad you're making this very special. But the foundation of our marriage is our faith in Jesus.
9: You're right, Bernice. But I want you to know how much I love you.
8: I already know that. I love you, Patrick.
0: And here we have the lovely couple at their swan pond.
8: Are you filming?
0: I'm making a behind-the-scenes documentary for you.
8: How special.
0: Oh, my. That doesn't look good.
9: What?
0: I think that swan just ate one of your fish.
9: Hey! Spit that out! That thing cost me $2!
0: And over here, we have Charlie and Isaac digging holes around the arbor. Are you boys planting more orchids?
5: No.
0: What are you planting?
5: It's a secret and a surprise for Miss Bernice.
0: Fun! And over there, we have Jack mowing with Hope on his lap. This place is looking shipshape. How's it coming, Mom?
7: Oh, I'm just about done. This is going to be gorgeous, Susan.
0: Have you ever sewn a 100-year-old dress?
7: No, can't say that I have.
0: And over there, Ian is working on his killer beehive. I think I'll keep my distance. Ian, how's it going?
10: The hive accepted the new queen. They've totally settled down.
0: I think we're gonna make it.
9: Remember, boys, arm the controllers when Bernice starts giving her vow.
4: When do we push the buttons? At the kiss?
9: No, 3 seconds before the kiss. They'll take that long to light.
6: The ceremony starts in an hour. Have you heard anything yet?
0: No, nobody's called.
6: I knew it was a bad idea to get that cake from Chicago.
0: Hun, we did our best. Let's just enjoy this moment with them.
6: Okay.
9: Until death do us part.
11: Okay, Bernice. You may now say your vow.
8: Patrick, my card.
9: Oh, I thought I put it in this pocket.
11: It's perfect, not
9: in this
11: Susan.
9: One either.
11: Look at them.
9: I found it. I got it.
8: It's stunning.
7: Patrick, you are the love of my life. You are an unexpected blessing.
4: Isaac, it's time. Push it. Okay.
12: I look forward to growing old with you, Patrick. I look forward to long walks, to quiet evenings listening to the birds together, and sipping hot tea as the sun sets.
9: Too soon! Too soon!
13: You've been listening to The Brinkman Adventures, and this episode is entitled Busy Bees and a Bullhorn. While the story is fictitious, today's lesson is true. We can experience God's peace, even when life seems out of control. So the next time you're tempted to pick up a bullhorn, grab your Bible instead. Find a quiet spot and spend a little time with the Lord.
14: Recalculating. 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
5: Hello, hello, calling Uncle Bob, calling Uncle Bob. This is the star Sirius calling Uncle Bob. Do you copy?
6: I copy you loud and clear, Roger Dodger, but are you serious about this?
5: Of course I'm serious, Uncle Bob. I am the brightest star in the sky.
6: Brightest star in the sky? Hey, this is interesting. Now, you're different from a planet, right?
5: Oh, yes, yea, verily. There's a great difference between a star and a planet. A planet like Mercury, Venus, Earth, Mars, Jupiter, Saturn, and the rest of them do not give off any of their own light. They reflect the sun's light, you see. But a star gives off its own light. It is a mass of hot, burning gases.
6: Wow. Like, how hot?
5: Well, Uncle Bob, depending on the star, it is anywhere from 5,000 to 60,000 degrees Fahrenheit. And that's hot.
6: Ooh, it sure is. Now, Sirius, what is it that really makes you hot?
5: There are two very popular gases on all stars. They are hydrogen and helium. Now, hydrogen is slowly, gradually changing to helium on the stars. And this is causing the burning, therefore, the bright light.
6: Oh, I see, Sirius. So therefore we look up in the sky at night and we say, I see a star.
5: Oh, yes, a twinkle, twinkle, little star.
6: What makes a star twinkle? Or I should say a change in brightness.
5: Well, in outer space, stars do not twinkle. They only twinkle from the Earth's viewpoint because there's an atmosphere that interferes with the starlight. You see, the layers of the atmosphere move back and forth, and that causes the light to be broken up and twisted a little bit, and it looks like the star is twinkling.
6: Mm-hmm.
5: Also, heat going into the atmosphere causes the star to look like it's twinkling.
6: Right, the heat waves interfere with the starlight. Now, Sirius, you mentioned a moment ago that you're the brightest star in the sky.
5: Yes, that's right. Now, astronomers talk about the brightness of a star by the term magnitude. And they have a little system that they indicate how bright a star is. They will write a minus sign in front of the number. Now, the bigger the number with a minus in front of it, the brighter the star.
6: I see. So what's your minus number?
5: Astronomers have calculated that my brightness is -1.6, the brightest star in the sky, seen from planet Earth, of course.
6: Right. Now, how do scientists figure out the brightness of a star?
5: They use the world-famous Hale telescope on Mount Palomar in California. It has a 200-inch mirror that gathers starlight.
6: Wowee. Powerful, huh?
5: It can pick up a million times more light than your eye can. You see, so a distant star way out there can be seen by this 200-inch mirror on the telescope at Mount Palomar.
6: I see, Sirius. And with this telescope, they're able to measure the brightness of different stars, including yours.
5: Just to show you the power of a 100-inch telescope with a 100-inch mirror, you could see the light from a burning candle 6,800 miles away.
6: Wow, just the light from a burning candle can be seen 6,800 miles away with a 100-inch telescope. No wonder the 200-inch telescope can peer into the heavens and find those distant stars and measure their brightness.
5: Well, Bob, astronomers at Mount Palomar in California have learned that no two stars give off the same amount of brightness. They're all different. For example, I give off -1.6 magnitude of light. Mm-hmm. Another star will give off -1.5. Another, -1.
6: And with their telescope, they're able to determine that these stars are not as bright.
5: That's right. And the reason why all stars are not the same brightness is because all stars are not the same size. And all stars do not have the same gases on their surface. For example, many stars have helium and hydrogen. Some have a lot of calcium, carbon, and iron. It varies. No two are the same. Therefore, they give off a different amount of light.
6: Sirius, how long has science known this?
5: For about 1,800 years, Uncle Bob. It was back about A.D. 150 that the ancient astronomer Claudius Ptolemy figured this out. But of course, he didn't know all of the facts. We've learned an awful lot since then through the big radio telescope at Mount Palomar.
6: Right. The reason why I ask that question, Sirius, the Bible talks about this in 1 Corinthians chapter 15, verse 41.
5: Oh, rather interesting. Would you read it for me, please?
6: Sure thing, Sirius. Here goes. 1 Corinthians 15, 41. One star differs from another star in brightness, or in glory.
5: One star differs from another star in brightness, or in glory. That's interesting. Very scientific. Very accurate.
6: Read it again. 1 Corinthians 15:41. Another reason to believe the Bible is dependable.

0: Do you know the difference between astronomy and astrology? Astronomy is the scientific study of the stars and planets. Astrology is the belief that the stars and the planets affect and control our lives. Today we're going to learn what the Bible says about astrology, or your horoscope. 2,700 years ago, the world was ruled by the Babylonians. Their king, Nebuchadnezzar, is meeting with his astrologers now.
1: Oh, thank you, thank you. I find that very interesting, my astrologers.
2: You are welcome, Majesty Nebuchadnezzar. You are welcome.
1: Do you have any more suggestions before I leave?
3: Yes, Your Majesty.
1: Speak on, Lysimachus.
3: Your Majesty, go into battle as soon as possible, because the planet Jupiter is in the night sky over Babylonia.
1: Jupiter? Is that the sign of victory?
2: Yes, the sign of Jupiter is the sign of victory.
1: Good, good.
2: But Nebuchadnezzar, wait until Jupiter is straight up in the night sky before you attack.
1: Straight up? Oh, dear. Well, I'll depend on your astrologers to tell me precisely when that is.
0: Astrologers in ancient Babylonia depended on five planets and the moon to give them so-called wise advice. Nebuchadnezzar has returned from battle now.
4: Clear, clear, clear, turn, halt!
5: Company, tent, camp!
6: This is your commander speaking. Men, I just want to say thank you so much for fighting so valiantly out here tonight under severe battle conditions. But I want to give glory and honor and praise to my astrologers, Ptolemy, Lysimachus, and Julianus, for telling me when to go into battle.
0: The Babylonian people soon learned to trust the astrologers, and they were asking all sorts of questions.
5: Lysimachus, can you tell me when I...
7: Just a minute, man. Go ahead, sir.
5: Lysimachus, sir, I have to dig a well for the king's courtyard. I want to get a good well, naturally. When should I dig the well?
7: Well, that's good. Oh, yes. When the moon is full.
5: Wait. There needs to be clarification.
7: Right. Oh, yes, I forgot. The new moon, not a full moon.
5: Right on.
7: Okay, sir, so that's it. Good luck to you.
0: Meanwhile, back at the palace in Babylon...
8: So, gentlemen, I'm frustrated, really. I don't know what to do.
3: I understand, Your Majesty, because Jupiter is not in the night sky.
2: That's right. It is Saturn.
8: Right. So, my astrologers, shall we or shall we not go into battle?
2: Nay. Don't ever go into battle when Saturn is in the night sky, Nebuchadnezzar.
8: Not even if we have a new moon?
9: No, Your Majesty. The only way you can go into battle if you have a new moon is when the planet Venus is in the night sky. Not unless, you see.
7: All right. Okay, Julianus. We'll wait then.
0: As astrology grew in popularity with the Babylonians, God had some words for the prophet Isaiah.
10: Isaiah, my prophet.
11: Yes, Lord.
10: Tell the Babylonians what will happen when they trust in astrology.
11: Yes, Lord. What shall I say, though?
10: Isaiah, seeing that the Babylonians are trusting the astrologers for so much, warn them that someday another nation will come and attack them. And when that attack comes... Tell the Babylonians to call upon their astrologers for help.
11: By that, Lord, you must mean that their astrologers will not be able to help them.
10: They won't be able to help with their prophecy about the stars and their predictions about the new moons. They'll be a failure. They'll become like stubble. Fire will burn them.
11: Destruction coming for them, O God. I'll pass the message along.
0: Isaiah went into the streets and told the people,
12: Mark it down, my people of Israel, mark it down. The Lord Jehovah says someday Babylon will be conquered by another nation, and their astrologers will not be able to help them. God said, let now the astrologers, those who prophesy by the stars and those who predict by the new moon, stand up and save you from what will come upon you. Behold, the astrologers have become like stubble. Fire will burn them. They cannot deliver themselves from the power of the flame. Thus saith the Lord.
0: Years later, at the Babylonian palace.
6: My astrologers, is there any chance that the Medes and the Persians might attack tonight?
11: Oh, no, Belshazzar, there is not a chance in a million. Tonight is the night of our banquet.
13: Always remember, your majesty, when we have a new moon, and when Jupiter is in the night sky, it is not a time for war. Right, men?
2: He is right.
6: He is right.
11: But are you absolutely confident?
2: We swear by it.
6: He is right.
0: But it happened anyway, just like God said to Isaiah, and the Babylonian kingdom was overthrown by the Medes and the Persians. It happened swiftly. Isaiah chapter 47, verses 13 and 14. Let now the astrologers, those who prophesy by the stars, and those who predict by the new moon, stand up and save you from what will come upon you. Behold, they shall become like stubble. Fire burns them. They cannot deliver themselves from the power of the flame. Astrologers are right some of the time, but God is right all of the time.

Here's a good question for you. Why trust in the stars and the planets? Doesn't it make a lot more sense to trust the one who made them? Okie dokie. You think today about the Lord Jesus Christ. Our story again came from Isaiah chapter 47, verses 13 and 14. Uncle Bob saying we're plumb out of time. How about next time for Storybook Room, okay?

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5: It's awesome as Colossimus.
6: Ahoy, mateys. Jonas Squidley at the helm of the fine ship Jolly Roger, setting sail for some new adventures that might just change your tune about tacos, tunnels, and taming wild animals. That's right. It's time for a new radio adventure called The Armadillo Amigos. The captain and crew set sail up the Rio Lindo River to help a friend rehabilitate armadillos. But keep yourselves alert and aware, for some dirty diggings are going on in the night, and the crew must solve the mystery before it's too late. So here we go with part one of Armadillo Amigos!

0: Land ho!
1: What's the view from the crow's nest, Princess?
0: Land coming up on the starboard, Captain. And so is Sissy Seagull.
2: Shiver me timbers! I spy land! What are your orders, Captain?
1: Just sit tight, Ernest, until we have our heading.
2: Our heading? What's that mean?
3: Ahoy, Captain!
1: Give me the bird's eye view, Sissy.
3: The Rio Lindo River is just ahead, but it looks awfully rough and narrow. Are you sure that Jolly Roger can make it, Captain?
1: I've been up the Rio Lindo many times. We just need to trust the Lord to help us navigate safely. My friend Guillermo needs our help at his ranch right away.
2: Yo-ho-ho! What kind of ranch are we going to?
1: Guillermo has just started an armadillo ranch where he's attempting to rehabilitate armadillos from all over the country.
3: Armadillos?
1: That's right.
2: What's rehabilitate mean?
1: It means that Guillermo is trying to retrain the poor creatures so that people think of armadillos as friends instead of pests.
2: But aren't they wild animals?
1: As far as I know, they are.
2: Why would anyone want to retrain them? I mean, who cares about armadillos?
0: Approaching the Rio Lindo, Captain!
1: Hi, Princess! Trim the sails!
2: Shiver me timbers! I'll trim the sails! I've got some scissors right here!
1: No, Ernest! Please, don't touch the sails! Tell you what, you've done so much already. Just relax and let us handle it from here.
2: But without PJ Pirate, you're a hand short, and I want to help!
1: Well, all right. Give Princess a hand with the mainsail.
2: The mainsail? Aye, aye, sir. Jonah. Wait. Which one is the mainsail?
0: The big one in the middle.
2: Oh, I get it. The mainsail.
0: Now, quick, grab the running rigging.
2: I'm running.
0: Oh, I miss PJ.
1: We all do, Princess. But I know the Lord is really going to use him at the Naval Academy.
3: Ernest, watch out for the boom.
2: What's up?
0: Ernest, are you all right?
2: Shiver me timbers. Blow the man down.
1: You need to keep a sharp lookout on board ship. There are lots of spars and rigging that can knock you silly if you're not paying attention.
2: I'm about as much help as a bilge rat.
1: You're learning, Ernest. It just takes a while.
2: Maybe Guillermo could retrain me, too.
1: I suppose anything's possible.
2: I'm gonna change from a landlubber into a real pirate.
0: Sails are trimmed, Captain.
3: Argentina, here we come.

0: Diego, Juan Carlos, my fellow ranchers, come in.
1: We have not come on a friendly call, Guillermo.
0: What's wrong, neighbor?
1: Your armadillos have been on a loose again.
0: Oh, no.
1: Tell him about your crops, Juan Carlos.
2: 3 entire rows of my corn were uprooted last night. Guillermo, I have much land, and I will not have it destroyed by this silly pest that you call amigos.
0: Juan Carlos, please.
2: I have had enough. If your armadillos escape, they will destroy all my crops. My cattle and my horses will step into armadillo holes and break their legs.
0: Just give me a chance, my friend.
2: No more chances. Diego, you try to reason with him. I am finished.
1: You'd better listen to him. Time is running out.
0: What do you mean?
1: I talked to the policia this morning. If they have one more bad report about your armadillos, the policia are going to confiscate your armadillos and your ranch.
0: Take away my ranch?
1: Si. This is serious. Perhaps you'd better reconsider my offer to buy your ranch.
0: Don't be ridiculous, Diego. My ranch is worth much more than your offer.
1: I am a poor man, Guillermo. Besides, you could move everything to your father's ranch. He has lots of room, and he would love to have you.
0: He does not like armadillos either.
1: And it is no wonder. They have been digging up my pastures also. Abandon this silly venture of yours.
0: It's too late for that now. I have over 100 armadillos. Where would they go?
1: Send them to the bottom of the river. Eat them for dinner. Who cares? Look, Guillermo. You have the best land in the region, and you are letting those animals destroy it. Armadillos are pests. Everyone knows this.
0: Once I have rehabilitated them, they will not be pests. They will be amigos.
1: Don't be a fool, Guillermo. You have 2 choices. Either get rid of your silly armadillos or sell me your ranch. The choice is yours. Hasta la vista.
0: Adios, Diego. Dear Lord, Padre Celestial, you know the desire of my heart. All I wanted was to help my fellow ranchers and the armadillos at the same time. Por favor, help me be a good neighbor, whatever it takes. En el nombre de Jesús, amen.
3: 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Who has been digging holes in the night? Who has been destroying the crops? It's a mystery that needs solving before it's too late. Ha ha ha! But listen up, mateys. It's time for Christiane with some exciting news for all our sailors.
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3: Sailors, the Lord says we were fearfully and wonderfully made with one purpose. 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
3: Don't you love the old songs of the faith? 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I'm Martha Garvin. 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My prayer is that God will continue to bless VCY America. I'm Martha Reed Garvin. 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

Ranger Bill, warrior of the woodland, struggling against extreme odds, traveling dangerous trails, fighting the many enemies of nature. This is the job of the guardian of the forest, Ranger Bill. Pouring rain, freezing cold, blistering heat, snow, floods, bears, rattlesnakes, mountain lions. Yes, all this in exchange for the satisfaction and pride of a

0: I, Grey Wolf, son of Black Wolf. 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I am Indian. My people are Dakotas. We are Plains Indians. We have been here longer than mind of man can remember. We are a very proud nation, and we honor our traditions and our customs. But we are, first of all, Americans. The dreaded war cry has been silent for many moons, and tomahawk has been buried. The war paint and scalping knife are only memories. And yet, one day, not too long ago, Ranger Bill's men heard war cry again. I, Grey Wolf, tell you now about the return of Sitting Bull.
1: Hey, Big Chief! Hey, you! Eat Big Siwash! Come here! Hey, you injured, come on over here!
2: What is it you wish?
1: What is it you wish? Oh, brother, what a way to talk! What is it you wish? Look, you're an Indian. Indians don't talk fancy like that. You're supposed to say, ugh, oh.
3: Me, big Ormsby, Indian.
2: Ormsby, you know, I'm in a hurry. I have several errands, and then I have to finish some notes. I'm giving a talk tonight at the student union, and I have to prepare
1: you're
2: some...
1: You're giving a talk? On what?
2: You heard the announcement in history class today.
1: I heard the announcement all right, but I'd rather hear you say it.
2: I'm going to talk about my great-grandfather.
1: And just who was your great-grandfather?
2: Sitting Bull.
1: Sitting Bull. Oh, boy. I can hardly wait. Look out! The engines are coming!
2: Ormsby, I think that this
1: you
2: is gone...
1: You think? Now, let me think. And let me tell you something. Look, you're an Indian, so okay, so forget it. Give the rest of us some peace. This is
2: Ormsby,
1: now.
2: No.
1: We got airplanes. We got television. We got atomic fission. Who cares about Indians anymore?
2: Ormsby, I'm sorry, but I just...
1: Me no savvy pale-faced talk. Me talk him Indian talk. You talk him same, huh?
4: Tlak, tayet, lo klakta.
1: He's gone. And can he run like the wind? He sure looked mad. Plenty mad. Wonder what on earth it was he said.
5: Come in.
6: Hello, Henry.
5: Oh,
6: howdy, Grey Wolf.
5: Hi, Sheriff.
0: Hi, Carol.
6: Where's Bill?
0: Washington, D.C. Special course for forest rangers, you know.
6: Oh.
0: He go every now and then.
6: Yeah, I know.
5: He took Stumpy with him to see the sights. Stumpy's never been east of the Mississippi. They'll be gone 3 whole weeks.
6: Well, who's in charge here?
0: Well, Grey Wolf has been honored.
6: Oh, good. Can't think of a better man. I came over here to talk to you anyway. Remember old Two Feathers Flying Hawk?
0: Yes, I do.
6: He wants you. Sent a message by the Indian agent. Won't talk to anyone but you.
0: Anything wrong?
6: I don't know, but he sent this.
5: Why, that's just a bunch of dried grass tied up with a piece of red yarn.
0: Why, an Indian sign. It'd mean look out for trouble. Big trouble.
2: And so tonight, the history department of this great university has been kind enough to ask me to tell you something about my ancestor, Sitting Bull. To an Indian, as to you, it is a fine thing to remember and to honor your forefathers. I do. Strange as it may seem, I was born in a teepee.
1: Then why don't you go back?
2: So have my whole family been born for many generations. Sitting Bull himself was born there.
1: Oh, go get a tomahawk.
2: I believe that we can learn from each other. My great-grandfather, before he died, made peace with the soldiers, became friendly with the very men who had
1: first...
2: Yeah?
1: What about General Custer?
2: I do not wish to offend. I did not think this would happen. But you must know, I must tell you, I am the great-grandson of Sitting Bull.
1: Yeah.
5: I'm sure glad you brought me along, Grey Wolf. But why these little Indian ponies? Well, we've got a perfectly good Jeep back at the Indian agents.
0: Now, when we pay a visit to all Indian, we pay him respect by riding Indian fashion. Well, not far now.
5: Does he know we're coming?
0: Yes. Now, here is village.
5: Well, there's nobody here.
0: Well, people inside. They know we come. They wait for me to talk with Two Feathers Flying Hawk.
5: Which is his teepee? Oh, wait. Yeah, it's that big one. That with the two hawk feathers tied to the ridgepole.

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1: Two Feathers Flying Hawk welcomes Grey Wolf and Boy Henry. Sit here by my blanket.
2: Thank you.
0: Many thanks.
1: It is true. I am old. More than 100 summers, so they say. Times change. Old ways are gone. I am afraid.
0: Afraid of what, old one?
1: The agent brought the burning grass. It come in mail.
2: The grass with the red yarn.
1: The burning grass sent by my grandson. He is in trouble. He is angry. He is my son's son, as I am my father's.
0: Your father was Sitting Bull.
1: Great and terrible warrior. When he sent the sign of burning grass, all trembled. Now I am afraid. Again, another Sitting Bull sends the burning grass.
0: Are you afraid for yourself?
1: No. I am afraid for him and for what he might do. I am very old, cannot walk, cannot counsel. Grey Wolf?
0: Yes.
1: There is danger, I know. Help the young Sitting Bull. You are Indian. Help him.
0: I will help.

0: Well, Heap Big Chief, there's my letter of apology. You probably know all about it. Dean of Men called me on the carpet and said I had to write you an apology or get expelled after what I did last night when you were supposed to give that talk. So there's the letter. Frame it and hang it on the wall.
1: I do not think you are really sorry.
0: Well, now you're getting smart. How'd you ever guess that?
1: Will you go now, please, Ormsby?
0: When I feel like it, I'll go. Where'd you get the black eye? Oh, I know where you got it. After the lecture that you didn't give.
1: I did not wish to fight.
0: That's a new one. You don't choose to fight. You'd rather play with toys, like that bunch of grass you got there on your desk. That red yarn.
1: Those are not toys.
0: They look like toys to me. Injun.
1: Do not call me that.
0: Injun? What's the matter? Can't you fight without a tomahawk? Do you need 10,000 other Injuns with you? Are you yellow?
1: Ormsby, I beg of you, please.
0: Why don't you fight? Afraid you'll get another black eye? He big Injun, no fight him, pale face. Him scared.
1: Ormsby, please, please.
0: The old days are gone. Injuns don't go on the warpath anymore. Well, looky there. Big Injun chief bawling like a baby. Him scared. Him no want to fight. Him scared. Him scared. Him no got his tribe to help him. Him real scared. You're scared. Oh, get a tomahawk. Go on back to the reservation. You're yellow. Nobody cares anything about Indians anymore. He big Indian chief. Where's your tomahawk? You're scared. You savvy Indian talk? You're scared.
2: Airmail special delivery for you, Sheriff. I stopped by the post office after school, and they asked if I'd bring it up, and I said sure.
3: Ah, thanks a lot, Henry. Let's see. It's from the university where John Harrison Sitting Bull's going.
2: Oh, yeah, maybe it's from...
3: Yeah, let's see.
2: Bad news?
3: I don't know for sure. It's from John's faculty advisor. Let's see here. I'm not certain whether I should write to you or not, but I feel that some English-speaking person of authority in your general area should be notified of what I can only regard as a very strange incident. As you know, we have been happy here to have as student John Harrison Sitting Bull. The young man has been showing great promise. 4 days ago, however, he presented himself in my office and tossed a small wisp of dried grass tied with a piece of red yarn on my desk.
2: The burning grass.
3: I spoke to him, and he muttered something in what I took to be an Indian dialect. Turned and ran from the room. Since then, he has absolutely vanished from the campus. I understand some of the students, one in particular, have been deriding him because of his interest and pride in his Indian ancestry.
2: Making fun of him? Is that it?
3: Yeah. Let's see. In view of his great pride and now his humiliation, I can understand it.

0: deeply concerned, sir. Henry?
1: Yes, sir.
0: Where's Grey Wolf?
1: Over at Bill's office.
0: Let's go. That's a story, Grey Wolf.
2: Oh, I not like it.
0: What do you think?
2: I try to think like Indian. One of old Indians.
1: Like Two Feathers Flying Hawk?
2: No, I try to think as they thought longer ago.
1: Like the first Sitting Bull?
2: Right. Cal, what do you know about Battle of Little Bighorn and Sitting Bull?
0: Well, about as much as anybody else around these parts, I guess. The whole thing took place before our time. This General George Armstrong Custer...
1: Chief Yellowhair. The Indians called him that because his hair was blonde and he wore it long.
0: Well, this fellow Custer, this Chief Yellowhair, was sent on some sort of scouting expedition. He was supposed to try and find out just how many Indians there were in that part of the country.
1: Well, he was part of a whole army, wasn't he?
0: Yeah, an expedition sent out to punish the Indians who were on the warpath.
2: And his outfit acted only as scouts.
0: Yeah, and they found traces of Indians at the Big Bend in Little Bighorn River. Well, as soon
2: Custer
0: as...
2: decided to attack. Attack Sitting Bull.
0: Yeah, I'm afraid so. Some say he disobeyed orders. Others say he was just a glory hunter. Some say he was even foolhardy. But all that matters now is that he did start the fight.
1: And then?
0: And then 10,000 Indians came whooping and yelling over the brow of the hill. 10,000. The biggest Indian army in the history of the world. And Custer and all his men lost their lives.
1: And what happened to Sitting Bull?
0: He and all his men were subsequently caught, tried, and punished. Sitting Bull lived for many years and became one of the leading Indians in establishing a permanent peace and understanding with our government and with the settlers.
1: He even traveled for a while with Buffalo Bill's Wild West show.
2: Cal, you've told the story well and fairly. But what most people don't know is that to the Oglala Sioux, this affair is still something best forgotten. And there was much grief and sorrow on both sides, much bitterness and hate on both sides. But this was long ago. And the tomahawk has been buried, except
1: maybe by John Harrison.
2: John Harrison, Sitting Bull, has been a good young man, a credit to his tribe. He loves his country, his forefathers. But I wonder if maybe this making fun of him, maybe because he's an Indian...
0: You mean this might have driven him off his rocker?
2: Yes, a breakdown of some kind. Too much pressure.
0: You mean he may have reverted to savagery?
2: Maybe.
1: Is he a Christian?
2: No. Like too many of our young people, he likes to think he's an atheist. If he were a Christian, this might not have happened.
0: But nothing has happened yet, Grey Wolf.
2: No, but he sent out burning grass twice. The old warning.
1: Of danger?
2: Of real danger.
3: Hi, home.
0: My, what a rough day. Feel good to hit the old sack tonight. Whew, I'm tired. I'm about ready to... Hey, what's that on the pillow? It's one of those little wisps of dead grass tied up with red yarn, like I saw that Indian fooling with. He's been here.
4: Sitting Bull here now.
0: Well, hello, old top. Glad to see you. Sit down, won't you? Take the comfortable chair there. Where'd you get that tomahawk?
4: Tomahawk belong me. Belong me before white man ever come.
0: Yeah, I'm sure. Sit down, John.
4: Me no savvy John. Me Sitting Bull.
0: Yeah, sure, of course. Say, I'm sorry I kidded you about that Indian talk. You go right ahead and talk regular English.
4: Savvy white man talk.
0: But you're John Harrison. You're a freshman at this university. Sure, I made fun of you, and I'm sorry. I'm real sorry.
4: Sitting Bull. Me hate white man. White man no good to Indian.
0: Now listen, Harrison. This gone far enough. Why, if this is a joke to you... You threw that tomahawk. It's in the wood on the door. What are you trying to do, kill me?
4: Sitting Bull no kill boys. Sitting Bull never miss with tomahawk. Throw tomahawk to scare boy.
0: John. I mean, Sitting Bull. Mr. Sitting Bull. Please don't kill me.
4: Boy scared?
0: I'm scared, all right.
4: Good. Boy say Indian not scared.
0: Yeah, I'm scared, not you.
4: Get tomahawk.
0: What for?
4: Get tomahawk.
0: I can't. I'm not strong enough. It's too deep in the wood.
4: Good. Pale face too weak for Indian. Tomahawk stay. Boy see tomahawk. Remember Indian.
0: So then he threw this tomahawk at the man that had been tormenting him and vanished again.
2: Well, what's the name of this young man?
0: A fellow named Ormsby. He's nearly scared to death. Can scarcely talk. The head of the whole university put him on the phone, too. They're all scared.
2: No sign of him?
0: None. The main psychiatry professor says it's a plain case of... big word. I kind of forgot it.
2: Yeah, that's right. I thought he was.
0: You thought so?
2: Well, I engine, but I read books, too.
0: Oh, yeah, I'm sorry, Grey Wolf. That big word had me buffaloed. I don't even know what it means.
2: Well, it means returning to savage way. It means that John Harrison's Sitting Bull, driven by anger and unhappiness, has become Indian on warpath.
3: Attention all deputies, attention all deputies. Be on the alert, be on the alert. Look for John Harrison Sitting Bull, Sioux Indian, 21 years old. Black hair, about 5 feet 10, 170 pounds. Probably dressed as an Indian on the warpath. Use caution, repeat, use caution. This man may be dangerous. Report any suspicious activities to Sheriff's Office immediately.
5: This is Grey Wolf calling all Forest Ranger stations and fire towers. Watch out for John Harrison's Sitting Bull, young Indian who may think he is first Sitting Bull. Be careful, he may be dangerous.
0: Not a trace of him. I can't understand it. Why, officers in three states are looking for him.
2: Sitting Bull was hard to find, too. It took whole American army. Yeah,
0: but this isn't Sitting Bull. This is his great-grandson.
2: But he thinks he's Sitting Bull. And he knows woodcraft, and he knows the country.
0: It's like magic. Nobody sees him except when he suddenly appears somewhere and burns a barn or a wheat field.
2: He hasn't hurt anyone.
0: No, that's one thing in his favor. He seems to try to make the people admit that they're afraid. And then he burns a house or barn, making sure that everyone's outside. Then he just vanishes again.
2: And the people are afraid?
0: Terrified.
2: What'd you think we... might have a call coming in from school. Maybe that it. Yes. Yes, this is Grey Wolf. Oh, yes, Professor. Professor, could you tell me what it was John Harrison said to you when you thought he spoke an Indian language? It sounded like what? Something about clock. Listen, Professor. Was it like this? Talak tayit. Laklato. It was? Are you sure? Thanks. Thank you for calling, Professor. Goodbye.
0: Well?
2: If he said that, and I'm afraid he did, tell those two men it doesn't look good.
0: How come?
2: You know, Glala Sioux, Talak tayit, Talato, is old proverb, an old saying from long ago.
0: What does it mean?
2: In English, we would say, tomahawk has no friends.
1: Grey Wolf was pleased you flew out here, Mr. Ormsby. I could tell.
0: He talks a little like an Indian, doesn't he?
1: Well, sometimes he does, sort of. But he knows just about everything. I'll walk you to your car.
0: Thanks. I just hired it for while I'm here. Like I told Mr. Grey Wolf, my father and I both thought maybe if I came out here I could help somehow. It's as if it was all my fault.
1: Well, you didn't know what would happen. You did wrong, but... Well, we all make mistakes.
0: Ah, but mine was so crazy. I'm ashamed.
1: Well, look, Mr. Ormsby, I don't want to make you... Well, it's just this. Have you asked the Lord to forgive you and guide you now that you're trying to do right?
0: No. No, I haven't. My father asked me the same thing, and now you. I just don't know. Well, thanks for what you said, anyway. It's just that Look, on the seat of the car, the dried grass tied with red yarn. Sitting Bull's been here while we were in there talking.
3: 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Find Sitting Bull.
5: Listen, all rangers, fire wardens, forest men, parkmen. We must find Indian John Harrison Sitting Bull. If we not find him, he might hurt someone. So far, he damaged much property. Find him if you can. Please find him.
4: Stand away. No come near. Me Sitting Bull. Me have knife. Tomahawk. Me burn house. Me burn barn. Me burn field. White man afraid. Me no afraid. Me Sitting Bull. Me set fire to barn. Me burn. Me burn.
1: Well, this is the road to old Two Feathers Flying Hawks, isn't it?
6: Ah.
1: I thought so. Why are we going here?
6: I have an idea. Not much of one, but the only thing I can think of. We must do something.
3: Sheriff to Ranger.
1: Hey.
3: Sheriff to
1: Ranger. Isn't that our radio? It sounds like Cal.
6: Yes, Cal. This is 2846 GW. Gray Wolf here. Go ahead, over.
3: Trouble. Another barn burned. Big one. Full of farm machinery. People getting angry. Some ranchers have threatened to shoot John Harrison as soon as they see him. Shoot first and ask questions afterwards. But we can't find him. Over.
6: Maybe I have plan. Indian plan. We'll try. Over and out.
3: Good luck. But hurry. Over and out.
1: Hey, that's bad news.
6: We try Indian plan. Indian way.

0: Two Feathers Flying Hawk, I want your help.
1: I am very old. I can no longer...
0: Then you remember old games. The games the Seven Nations played when tribes met in spring.
1: I remember.
0: You remember the game of shining knives.
1: Ah, I remember.
0: The two strongest braves in all the tribes, each wearing just a breechcloth, and each carrying a curved knife. Each man grasped the other's wrist, and then they fought until one proved himself the stronger.
1: With the sharp knives.
0: I will challenge Sitting Bull. I will fight him at game of shining knives. He's an Indian. He must accept challenge. If I win, God grant I can bring him to senses.
1: And if you lose?
0: Get word to Sitting Bull. No one but you can do it. Give him my message.

0: Well, there's those ruined cliff dwellings. You can just see them over the top of the Rimrock. This is as far as we go.
1: It's cold. Sun's almost up. Do you think old Two Feathers got the message to John?
2: We know soon. Here comes Sun.
1: Sheriff Grey Wolf, look, smoke signals from way up there near the top.
2: Smoke signals say, Sitting Bull accept challenge to fight Grey Wolf at game of shining knives. I go. Here, Henry, take blanket.
1: Sure.
2: Goodbye, my good friends.
1: He looks so alone, walking out there on the desert.
0: He is alone.

0: Who comes to do battle with Oglala Sioux?
1: Grey Wolf, son of Black Wolf, grandson of man who looks at sky.
0: I am Sitting Bull, son of Iron Hand, grandson of Two Feathers Flying Hawk, great-grandson of Sitting Bull. You fight.
1: I fight. Take hold, wrist, my knife hand. Now, I take hold your right wrist, same way.
0: Now, we fight. Grey Wolf, good fighter. Sitting Bull win. Sitting Bull always win. Me, bad engine. Me win.
2: We'll sit.
0: Grey Wolf, strong. Sitting Bull, stronger.
2: Now.
0: Oh, my arm. My knife's gone.
2: You helpless. You no can move. My knife ready. You know our law. Injun law.
0: Me know.
2: Listen, John Harrison. Injun law say I kill you now. But I'm not going to.
0: Why you no kill me?
2: Though you've been foolish. You can be good man again.
0: Why you no kill me?
2: I came here today to help you. And that's
0: why you no kill me?
2: Because I am Christian.
0: Very well. You win. You do win. The ghost of Sitting Bull is gone. I'm John Harrison again. I've come to my senses. I'll go back and be a man. And if I can learn to be as brave as you are and fight as well as you do for what's right, then I want to be like you. Grey Wolf, can you teach me to be a Christian?
3: Wait a minute, Bill. Don't hang up. Here's the sheriff.
4: Bill? Hi. Yeah, the doc says John Harrison will be okay. Just needs a little rest. Yeah, check with the idiot agent. He says the commission will take care of all the damages. Don't hang up. Here's Henry.
3: Hey, Bill? John Harrison, Sitting Bull's been converted and is... Yes, Mr. Ormsby and John Harrison are now friends. Maybe next they'll go back and be college roommates. Oh, wait, don't hang up. Here's Grey Wolf.
1: When you come back, Bill, I tired, won plenty of sleep. Come back pronto.
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0: That's me, Uncle Charlie, looking forward to our time together, and I hope you are too. Let's see. Today we'll hear from the choir, Chris and Melissa, Sherilyn, Mark, Stephanie, a question-answer time from the Bible with Uncle John, and a story called The Gold Locket. Hey, kids, do you know what a shoplifter is? Someone who lifts shops, right? No, of course not. Shoplifting is a polite word for stealing. Here's a little of the story, The Gold Locket, so you'll know what it's all about.
1: Oh, what gorgeous jewelry. This pin is nice. Oh, an oval-shaped locket. And the sign says the flowers are hand-painted. This is so pretty. I wonder what it costs. Let's see. Here's the tag. Oh, wow. This is expensive. It's not fair to always be without money. I never get the things I want. And I want that necklace. I could just take it.
0: Ah, we'll get to that good story, The Gold Locket, later on in the program. For now, let's sing. Choir, sing your good praise song for us.

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Well, I am getting low, so maybe one of these days you won't hear anymore. And Laura in Apollo, Pennsylvania will be happy. She wrote to say, Uncle Charlie, I'm one of those who thinks you should quit the riddles. They're not funny. But you know what, Laura? Jessica from right here in Grand Rapids wrote a nice note, and she said, keep them up. I like them, and so does the rest of my family. So, here's a cute one. A cowboy rode into town on Wednesday. He stayed in the town for only 3 days, and then he rode out of town on Wednesday. How can that be? Well, his horse's name was Wednesday. Get it? One more. How did the cactus cross the road? On the back of the chicken crossing the road. You're always hearing those kind of jokes, right? Okay, enough of the corn for now. Let's get back to some good music. Sherilyn always is a bright spot every other week as she sings, and today is no exception. After all Christ has done for us, we should be willing to do something for Him, right? Sherilyn says, that's what I'm gonna do.

Mark, your song fits well following Sherilyn's because it tells us all about how we should walk with Jesus, being his hands and his feet. Sing it for us.

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Do you have two friends? Three friends? Maybe even four? There's a man in the Bible who had four friends, and Chris and Melissa want to tell us about him in this good Bible story and song. Listen.

You know what? I'll bet that man whom Jesus healed thought those four friends were pretty special. Just think, they helped him get to Jesus who healed him. I think that man would be able to sing the song Stephanie has ready for us. I think you're special.

0: few moments ago, Chris and Melissa had a Bible story and song, so I think this would be a good spot to have Uncle John join us with another Bible question and answer from the book, 102 Questions Kids Ask About the Bible. Uncle John?
1: Today's question, how did Jesus do miracles? The answer, Jesus was able to do miracles because he was God's son. The miracles weren't magic or tricks. They really happened. Jesus performed miracles because he had compassion on people and because he wanted to show the people that he was the Messiah, the promised one from God. Only God can do real miracles. Sometimes God worked his miracles through special people like prophets or apostles. We read in the Bible about a lot of miracles, but miracles didn't happen every day. More miracles happened when Jesus was on the earth than at any other time, and those took place during his 3 years that he was preaching and teaching in public. Jesus didn't do miracles to show off, and he didn't heal everybody. He had a purpose for everything he did. We read in John chapter 20, verses 30 and 31, that the disciples of Jesus saw him do many other miracles besides the ones told about in this book. But these are recorded so that you will believe that Jesus is the Messiah, the Son of God. And when you believe this truth, you will have life. Back to you, Uncle Charlie.
0: Thanks, Uncle John. Let me read an encouraging letter that just came our way from a mom. God gave us the opportunity to begin babysitting in our home a boy named Daniel who does not go to church. We began sharing our morning devotion time with him, for which we use Keys for Kids. Daniel began reminding us to do Keys with him, and he'd tell his friends that he got to do Keys with us. He would say, "I just love Keys, and I wish you could babysit my friend Mick so he could hear Keys too." I thought it was the stories that attracted his attention until one day he asked my restless children to be quiet so he could hear the Bible reading because, as he said, "I love this part. This is what God wants us to know." I was amazed. Daniel also began reminding us to pray before meals if the children went ahead of me at mealtime and began to eat. One day when I said, "Let's pray," Daniel began praying all by himself. Thank you for your ministry, and please know it does have an impact on more children than you think. Wow, thanks, Mom. Was that letter ever an encouragement? I don't think we'll know until we get to heaven how many people use our Keys for Kids, not only for their own family, but to be a help to others. We continue to get letters like this from those who use Keys for Kids, so write or call and ask for Keys for Kids for your family. Our mailing address, CBH Ministries, P.O. 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Our story today, written especially for the Children's Bible Hour by Michelle Frame and Janice Hansen, is entitled The Gold Locket. Susan shifted her weight from one foot to the other as she waited for the store to open. It was Cartwright's grand opening sale, and a crowd had gathered to be the first shoppers in the store. At last, the store opened, and Susan was jostled through the door.
2: Wow, what a beautiful place. The carpeting is so soft and pretty.
3: Good morning, miss. What can I help you with today?
2: Oh, nothing. I'll just look around a little.
3: All right, take your time. If you'd find anything you'd like, be sure to let me know.
2: Okay, I will. Thanks.
0: Susan flitted from one spot to another, admiring all kinds of beautiful things. Finally, her eyes rested on the jewelry counter.
2: Oh, what gorgeous jewelry. This pin is nice. Oh, an oval-shaped locket. And the sign says the flowers are hand-painted. This is so pretty. I wonder what it costs. Let's see. Here's the tag. Oh, wow. This is expensive. I might as well put it back.
0: But Instead of putting it back, Susan continued to hold the necklace in her hand while a battle was going on in her mind. Oh, she wanted that necklace so bad, and she felt resentful that she never had as much money to spend as many of her friends had.
2: It's not my fault I don't get a big allowance. It's not fair to always be without money. I never get the things I want, and I want that necklace. I could just take it.
0: The more that Susan looked, the more the temptation mounted inside her. She took a quick glance around, put the necklace in her pocket, and hurried toward the door.
3: How have you been doing? Did you find something you'd like to buy?
2: No, I guess not.
3: Well, have a good day and come back and see us again.
2: Whew, that was close. I thought for sure she must have seen me.
0: When Susan got home, she went straight to her room. She took the necklace and looked at it as she sat on her bed thinking.
2: This necklace sure is pretty. I'll wear it with my peach sweater, and everyone will... No, I can't wear it. Mama will notice and ask where I got it. I know. Kathy's birthday is coming up. We always give each other presents. And for once, I can really give her something nice. Yeah, that's it. I'll give it to Kathy for her birthday.
0: Later that night, Susan wrapped the necklace and took it over to Kathy's house. Excitedly, Kathy tore off the paper.
4: Oh, Susan, it's beautiful. It will look super with my blue sweater. Thanks a lot, Susan. I love it. Look, Mom, see what Susan gave me?
5: Oh, that's lovely, girls. Did you get it at Cartwright, Susan? The newspaper is full of pictures of their grand opening today. In fact, there's a girl in one of the pictures that looks just like you. Here, let me show you. Look, this girl running down the street. Isn't that you?
4: Oh, that is you, Susan. You made the front page.
2: That's not me. It may look like me, but it's not.
0: A guilty flush spread across Susan's face, and after that, she felt uncomfortable at Kathy's house. She soon made an excuse and went home. However, that wasn't the end of the newspaper picture. At dinner that evening, the subject came up again.
6: Were you at Cartwright's today, Susan?
2: Cartwright's? Why?
6: Well, look. This picture looks like you. It looks like you were in a hurry.
0: Let me see. Oh, that does look like you, Susan.
6: Did you stop in there? I'll bet it's pretty, isn't it? But Cartwright's is an expensive place. I doubt there's anything there you could afford.
2: I'm sure there's not. So why would I be there? Can I be excused from the table, please?
0: Sure. If you're finished, go ahead. Susan didn't sleep well at all that night. Her conscience was bothering her, and she tossed and turned. When she woke up early the next morning, she remembered that it was Sunday, and that meant church. Oh, she dreaded the idea of going, but she knew she'd have to go with the rest of the family. She got up and went down to breakfast, but every bite caught in her throat.
6: Susan, are you sick?
2: No, Mom. I just don't feel like eating.
6: I hope you're not coming down with something, honey.
2: No, I'm fine. I'm just not hungry.
0: After breakfast, Susan put on her prettiest pink dress. That usually cheered her up, but not this time. She didn't feel any better during Sunday school class either, especially when her teacher ended the lesson with a verse from Romans chapter 6.
7: Did you know that even though you're a Christian, a battle is going on within you? When Jesus saves you, he gives you a new nature, but you still have your old nature too. The new nature wants you to do good and please God. The old nature wants you to do wrong, to sin. You choose which one you will obey. Susan, please read Romans 6:16 for us.
5: Okay. Know you not that to whom you yield yourselves servants to obey, his servants you are whom you obey, whether of sin unto death or of obedience unto righteousness?
7: Thank you, Susan. Class, remember that once you yield yourselves to sin, it's easier to sin again. The first sin often leads to another. That's one reason why it's so important to yield yourself to God, not to Satan. As we leave class today, let's ask ourselves, am I pleasing Satan or am I pleasing God?
0: The Sunday school lesson hit Susan hard. She felt so guilty. She knew she had obeyed the impulse to sin instead of obeying God. She told her mother she didn't feel well, and she went to her room. She plopped herself on the bed, buried her face into the pillow, and cried her heart out.
6: Susan, may I come in?
3: Yes, Mom.
6: What's wrong, honey?
3: Oh, Mom, I'm so ashamed of myself. I have to tell you something. And that's the whole story, Mom.
6: Your dad and I thought something was wrong. We knew that was your picture in the paper, but we couldn't understand why you were so upset by it.
3: But what can I do, Mom?
6: I think you know what you have to do, honey. First, you need to ask God for forgiveness, and then you'll have to go to the store and tell the manager what you've done. It won't be easy, but ask God to give you the strength. You'll have to make arrangements to pay for the necklace, Susan.
0: The next day, Susan's mother went with her to make things right at the store. Susan's heart pounded as she went to a clerk and asked to see the store manager. Soon, she was sitting in his office, haltingly telling her whole story.
8: I'm sorry to hear that you stole something, but I'm glad you came to tell me the truth. Not everybody would do that, and I assume your mother here made you come.
3: Yes, but I'm glad. I knew I'd have to do it anyway.
8: And why is that?
3: Well, I'm a Christian, but I disobeyed God, and it made me feel terrible. So I want to make it right. I want to pay you for the necklace, but I don't have much money. It might take a while.
8: I see. Well, I commend you for that. Since you apparently are sorry about it, and since you plan to pay for it, we won't involve the police this time. But I'm going to tell you something, young lady. You better not ever disobey God, as you put it, in that way again, or things won't go so easy for you. Do you understand that?
3: Yes, sir.
8: All right, now, let's see what kind of a payment schedule we can work out.
0: Susan sighed with relief as she left the manager's office and walked through the store with her mother.
3: Oh, Mom, I'm so glad that's over.
6: So am I. And I hope this experience will help you to say no the next time you face a temptation.

Did you know that every time you go to the store and buy something, built into the price is a few cents or maybe even a few dollars to cover the cost of all the things that are stolen from that store? God says, do not steal. As I listened to that story, I was reminded of an old-time gospel song. You can't do wrong and get by, no matter how much you may try. Nothing hidden can be, everything our God sees. You can't do wrong and get by. So when God says don't do something, he means it. Don't take something that doesn't belong to you. I remember when Joshua was leading the children of Israel into the promised land. They had defeated the armies at Jericho and watched the walls come tumbling down. But Joshua had warned the people, don't you dare take anything such as gold or silver or precious jewels. Those things are all to be dedicated to the Lord. Well, there was a man named Achan who did take some things he shouldn't have. He hid them in his tent, thought he got away with it. Well, the armies of Israel had defeated the armies of Jericho, but then in the next battle, fighting against a much smaller army in a little town called Ai, they were defeated. God allowed that because of Achan's sin, and Achan and his whole family were destroyed because of his sin, taking something that was not his to take. Let's remember the warnings we read in God's Word. Hey, I gotta go. I'm Uncle Charlie, thanking you for listening to this classic CBH broadcast from 1995. Hey, we'd love to hear from you. Our mailing address, CBH Ministries, P.O. 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
4: How do you do? It's easy to see a woman lying in the gutter, hair matted, clothes ragged, whose words are coarse, and think, she doesn't care. But you'd be wrong. For years, the woman in this story fit that description, and worse. She lived, if you can call it living, in unbelievable squalor and despair, until someone reached out to her, giving her a sign of love unmistakable, and her heart and mind and very life were unshackled.
5: Watch where you're going.
6: I'm sorry. I didn't see you there.
5: Think you're too good for the likes of me, don't you?
6: No, ma'am. I didn't mean to stumble over you. Are you hurt?
5: Why do you care? Nobody does.
6: Look, there's a mission right down the street. Pacific Garden Mission. They care and they'll help you.
5: No, I know about them. Do-gooders.
6: Why don't you come with me? I'm going there.
5: No, leave me alone. Nobody cares.
6: Won't you let me help?
5: Go away!
6: Excuse me, that woman lying in the doorway, do you know who she is?
7: Ah, sure. Everybody knows Maddie.
6: Maddie?
7: Maddie Rice.
6: She seems to be in trouble.
7: Yeah, they took her kid away from her again.
4: From the heart of America, this is Unshackled, dramatizing true life stories produced in Chicago by Pacific Garden Mission. In 1877, George and Sarah Clark opened a little storefront rescue mission in Chicago's Skid Row. A sign over the door read, "Hope for all who enter." And it was true. Harlots, derelicts, and drunkards knew they were welcome there and came to find respite from despair. The doors never closed at what became known as Pacific Garden Mission, even though the Clarks paid all expenses from their own pockets. In 1892, Mrs. Clark became a widow, but carried on the work of winning souls the world had abandoned. None seemed more beyond reach than the woman in this story. This is a classic production that we bring you now of an historical event and a real person named Maddie Rice. Now for broadcast around the earth, here is episode number 3941 in the series Unshackled, the program that makes you face yourself and think.
6: My name is Harry. For nearly 50 years, I worked at a piano company just a block from Pacific Garden Mission, where I served on the board of trustees. Mother Clark was still winning souls at 75. Over the years, I took a personal interest in the broken people of Skid Row, but none was more pathetic, more tragic than Mattie Rice. Even though she was only in her mid-30s, she looked 20 years older. Liquor had carved deep lines into her face. But the worst part wasn't the dirt or the rags or the smell of whiskey. It was the emptiness in her eyes. I've seen men broken by drink before, but Maddie. Maddie looked like someone who had given up on life itself.
8: Hello, Harry.
6: Mother Clark, I just saw the most pitiable sight. A woman lying drunk in the doorway of that old hotel down the street.
8: Maddie Rice.
6: You know her?
8: Yes, I know about her. And I pray for that poor dear woman every single day.
6: Does she have no husband?
8: He left her right after the baby was born. Little girl must be 2 or so by now. They've taken the child away before, but Maddie loves her so desperately, she'll do anything to get her back.
6: She was so drunk she yelled at me for even offering help.
8: Nothing is impossible with God, Harry. You know that.
6: Early on, Maddie managed to keep her daughter with her, most of the time. Now and then, some welfare organization would catch up with her and take the child away. The poor woman loved her daughter so much, she would do anything to get her back.
9: Mrs. Rice, please, sit down.
10: Miss Wilkes, do you know where my daughter is?
9: Yes, she's in good hands. Don't worry about her.
10: Where is she?
9: In the orphanage.
10: She's not an orphan. She's my daughter, and I want her back.
9: I don't know, Mrs. Rice. We're concerned about her safety.
10: I've quit drinking, and I have a job now so I can take care of her. Please, help me get my daughter back. I miss her so much. She's all I have.
9: I know you love her, but you haven't taken very good care of her, Mrs. Rice.
10: I'll do better. You'll see. I already got paid, and I bought some groceries. Please.
9: I'll see what I can do.
6: Maddie did get her daughter back at times. But whatever torment twisted inside her always pulled her back to the bottle. When she lost her job for drinking, she began taking her 3- and 4-year-old little girl into the lowest honky-tonk taverns, begging her to sing so she could buy another drink.
10: Come on now, honey. Don't you be standoffish. These are all Mommy's friends.
7: You want me to lift her up on the bar, Maddie?
10: Oh, yeah, yeah. Put her up there.
7: Come on, little girl. There we are.
10: Yeah, now everyone can hear you sing better.
7: Yeah, come on, little girly, sing.
10: Just sing that little song, baby, then we'll go home. Oh, Mommy promises.
7: Yeah, sing for Mommy. Sing for Mommy's next drink, little girl. Mommy promises.
10: Shut up. Just sing, sweetheart. Mommy needs you to sing tonight.
11: No!
10: Doreen.
7: What's her name? Doreen?
10: Yeah.
7: Come on, Doreen, baby. Mommy means business.
10: Leave her alone. Honey, you have to sing for Mommy now. All right? 1, 2, 3, sing.
12: If I had the wings of an angel.
7: Ain't that pretty?
12: Over these.
10: Yeah, she sings awful pretty. She's a pretty little thing herself, don't you think?
7: Yeah, reminds me of my own little girl, Pauline. I think her name was.
12: And there I'd be willing to die.
7: That was beautiful. That was perfect.
10: Thank you. Thank you, one and all. Thank the nice men, honey.
11: Thank you. Mommy, can I get down now?
6: For 2 or 3 heartbreaking years, it went on like that. The only thing that kept Maddie from staying drunk was the terror of losing her child again. But the moment she got Doreen back, the darkness inside won. Finally, the authorities had seen enough. This time, they sent Miss Wilkes from welfare and a policeman to go fetch the child. For good.
9: This is the place, Sergeant.
7: Oh, what a

0: Maddie, I don't like to do this, but there's nothing left to do.
1: No! No, get away from her! She's sick!
2: Won't do no good to carry on that way, Maddie.
1: She's my child. I'm her mother.
0: I wish with all my heart you could act like her mother, Maddie. But this time we're taking her for good.
3: Mommy! Mommy!
0: You carry the child downstairs, Sergeant. I'll be right with you. Be careful. She looks sick.
2: Come on, honey. I won't hurt you.
3: No!
1: Put her down! You bring her back here!
3: Mommy! Help!
1: Oh, God, help me!
3: No.
1: Don't take away my baby!
3: Mommy!
1: No! You did this!
3: Mommy.
1: This is all your fault!
0: Oh, Maddie, you poor woman. Listen to
1: you
0: me.
1: You best get out of here before I kill you! Go on! Get out!
4: After they took Doreen for good, Maddie sank lower than anyone thought possible. She gave up renting rooms and slept under benches and sidewalks, most time clutching a cheap bottle of booze. Filthy, swollen, degenerate. The only way she could get money was to beg.
1: Excuse me, mister.
5: Yes? Oh, hello, Maddie.
1: Huh? You know me?
5: I've known you for a long time, Maddie. You'll remember me. I go over to the Pacific Garden Mission.
1: Oh. Makes me sick.
5: Why?
1: They're crazy, that's why. Go on, leave me alone.
5: Wait, why did you stop me?
1: So maybe I could bum a little change for a cup of coffee. Never mind, I want your mission money.
5: Here, Maddie, here's some change. No doubt you'll buy a drink with it.
1: Yeah, no doubt I will.
5: I'm going to pray for you, Maddie.
1: Wasting your time.
5: Mother Clark at Pacific Garden Mission prays for you every day, like you were her own daughter.
1: Huh?
5: She does. She never gets a chance to talk with you, but she talks with God about you.
1: Oh, shut up.
5: Don't forget, the doors at the mission are open all night and all day, Maddie. Mother Clark is waiting for you.
1: I can't save my soul. I ain't got no soul to save.
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5: Mrs. Clark, I may have done the wrong thing, giving Maddie that pocket of change this evening. No doubt she bought a drink with it.
7: Yes, no doubt she did. But you planted a seed in her poor mind, Harry. We'll just nurture that seed with even more prayer. We must have faith that even that poor wretch of a woman will hear God's voice and yield herself to him. We'll just love her and hold her close to him in prayer.
5: Wait on the Lord.
7: That's right. He's not willing that any should perish. Our job is to pray.
4: Maddie grew worse. One morning I saw her crawling out from under a sidewalk, clutching a bottle, of course. Back then the sidewalks were wood and filthy. I remember she glared at me through bloodshot eyes and shook a dirty fist in my direction. I represented the mission to her, and the devil that possessed her soul fought hard at the very sight of me. But Mrs. Clark continued to pray for her.
7: And, dear Lord, as always, I bring poor Maddie Rice to you again this evening. Perhaps tonight is the night you will guide her steps here to the mission. If not to this mission, then to another. We ask only that you penetrate the hard, bitter shell around this dear woman's heart so that she will at last come to see how much you love her and want her. I pray in Jesus' beautiful name and for his sake, amen.
4: That same evening, when Mrs. Clark came out of her private office at the mission,

0: was a glow on her sweet old face.
1: Good evening, Mrs. Clark. You're looking happy.
2: I always think of prayer as a hand on God, so why wouldn't I feel happy? I've just been holding hands with him. We best prepare for the evening service. I can hear them clamoring to get in. Good evening, folks. Won't you come in? We'll be starting our service soon.
3: Good evening, Mrs. Clark. Nice weather.
2: Yes, a lovely summer evening indeed. I think we'll just leave the door open. Don't you think that's a good idea?
3: Yes, I do. Let some of this pleasant evening inside.
2: I think it makes people feel welcome, too, to have the door already open. Plenty of seats down front. No need to... Maddie Rice. Oh, my dear. I'm so happy to see you.
4: Who are you?
2: I'm Mrs. Clark Maddie, and I'm so proud of you for coming here.
4: Proud of me?
2: Yes, Maddie. You picked just the right time to come and give your life to Jesus.
4: I got a quart. Here, my shirtwaist. Right here, see?
2: Yes, I see. But you won't need that anymore.
4: Don't you try to take it away from me.
2: You can hold it right in your hands, Maddie. Until you don't need it anymore.
4: Yeah. I'll hold it like this, right? My arms close.
2: All right.
0: There she stood, filthy dirty, in rags, hair uncombed for months, face and body swollen with the poison of the whiskey that consumed her. Back and forth she swayed, clutching the bottle to her breast the way she once clutched her child. And Mrs. Clark simply smiled at her.
2: Maddie, shall we go to my office where we can be alone?
4: No, this'll do fine. Look at me, just the way I am. Look close.
2: Yes, Maddie. I see you, just as you are.
4: All right. I want to ask you one question.
2: What is it, Maddie?
4: Will you hug me?
2: Oh, yes, my dear. I most certainly will. There.
4: You did it. You hugged me.
0: Still clutching her bottle, Maddie Rice fell to her knees. Mrs. Clark knelt beside her, holding her free hand as they prayed. For a long moment, Maddie held that bottle to her chest, the very thing that had ruined her life. And slowly, when Maddie felt the mighty cleansing love of Jesus Christ flood her poor broken heart, her fingers opened, and the thing that had enslaved her rolled away into the darkness, never to be picked up again. Maddie Rice rose from her knees that night, a new creature in Christ. The change is not always as sudden as hers was, but God's work is instantaneous. It is we, ourselves, who slow down the results of redemption in our lives. With Maddie, though, it all seemed to show up at once. For the simple reason that she had come to the end of herself. John chapter 1, verse 12 says, "But as many as received him, to them gave he power to become the sons of God, even to them that believe on his name."
2: Come in.
4: Good morning, Miss Clark.
2: Maddie, dear. Hello. How are you today?
4: I'm almost afraid to say it, but I'm all right.
2: Oh, you must never be afraid to be all right, ever again.
4: It's almost too good to be true.
2: How long has it been now, Maddie?
4: More than 2 months. I don't miss alcohol one bit. Now I have the living water.
2: I can tell you've been reading your Bible, Maddie. Do you fully understand what happened to you?
4: God forgave me for all the terrible things I did, because Christ died for me. Me, righteous. It's a miracle.
2: It is for every one of us, because God says we're all sinners. But the blood of Jesus washes us clean from all our sins. Here, it says here in 2 Corinthians 5:21, "For he hath made him to be sin for us, who knew no sin, that we might be made the righteousness of God in him."
4: How can he love me? After the way I was.
2: Because when you received Christ, God now sees Jesus when he looks at you. It says here, 2 Corinthians 5:17. Therefore, if anyone is in Christ, he is a new creation. Old things have passed away. Behold, all things have become new.
4: I never want to be the old me again.
2: You can't be. The Spirit of God lives in you now, and day by day he will make you more like Christ.
4: Miss Clark.
2: Yes, Maddie.
4: I want to get my little girl back. Will you help me?
2: Perhaps you should wait a little longer. Prove to the authorities that the change in you is permanent.
4: I miss her so much.
2: Let's pray for her and for you right now. We'll ask him to guide us. Maddie, you look wonderful. How long has it been?
4: 6 months and 2 weeks and 3 days.
2: Oh, it is a miracle, isn't it?
4: Yes, and I don't want you to think I doubt it. I don't. After what the Lord's done for me, how could I doubt him? I'm healed and forgiven. And that's what I came to see you about, Miss Clark.
2: Yes, Maddie.
4: Don't you think I've waited long enough now to try and get my little girl back?
2: Doreen must be almost 8 now.
4: I know what you're thinking. I ought to leave well enough alone. But she's my baby, and I can be a decent mother to her now. Now, Miss Clark, my arms never stop aching from the morning they took her away.
2: Have you prayed about it?
4: Every day. Lots. I've prayed about it, and I promised God that if it's his will, I'll stay away from her. But I gotta find out.
2: All right, Maddie. It's all in his hands, if you put it there. And whatever happens, remember, underneath you are the everlasting arms.
1: Maddie got in touch with authorities who sent her to see Miss Wilkes, my friend in the welfare department. After an agonizing wait, Maddie was called to Miss Wilkes' office.
5: Good morning.
4: Good morning.
5: Can I help you?
4: Yeah. I'm Maddie Rice. You're Miss Wilkes, aren't you?
5: I am. Maddie Rice?
4: Uh-huh.
5: I could scarcely believe it's you.
4: I know. I've changed a lot. Well, God changed me.
5: He most certainly did.
4: Yeah. What did you find out about Doreen, Mrs. Wilkes?
5: Maddie, sit down.
4: Oh, no. Just tell me.
5: Doreen has been adopted by a very fine Chicago family. Permanently adopted.
4: Adopted. So she has a mother now.
5: Maddie.
4: No, it's all right. She deserves one.
5: I know how hard it must be for you.
4: They won't let me see her? Is that it?
5: They think it's best for the child.
4: Couldn't I work for them so I could take care of her?
5: No, that's final too. They refuse to let you see the child, ever.
4: Thank you. Thank you anyway.
5: Is there anything I could do for you, Maddie?
4: No, I'll be all right. It's all been done for me.
1: Back to Skid Row, Maddie walked, past the old bars on familiar streets, walking and weeping and praying.
4: Oh, God, it's so hard. My only child. I said I would accept not seeing her again if that's your will. But it's so hard, Lord, to never see her again. It seems like more than I can bear. Help me, Lord. Please, help me.
2: Maddie, you've been crying.
4: I can never see her again, Mrs. Clark.
2: Oh, Maddie, how that must hurt.
4: I don't think there's any tears left in me.
2: God knows how you feel, Maddie. He gave his only son to die for us.
4: I know. I've been praying a lot for the strength to go on. I don't know what to do now.
2: There are other children.
4: Other children? Where?
2: Here in Chicago. Everywhere, really. Places like Kentucky. I've heard of children there, neglected and alone. They all need love, and they all need Christ.
4: You think I could help them?
2: I do.
4: I was born in Kentucky. I know how hard it is for some folks up there in the hills.
2: But you also know the answer. Receiving Jesus Christ as Lord and Savior. You can be his hands and feet, taking love to these children. You can share the good news with them.
4: Yeah. Yeah. That's what I'll do then. Thank you for sending me down here to help these children. What a wonder you are, Lord. I lost my own little girl, and you gave me hundreds of others to love. Once again, I give you Doreen. Watch over her. Keep her safe. She's a young lady now, and even though I don't know where she is or what her life is like, you know. And Lord, my heart's deepest prayer is that somehow she has learned to love you even more than I do. Guide me today as I try to help these children know you. In Jesus' name I pray. Amen.
6: Maddie, Maddie, what you doing? Ain't you ever coming out to tell us the story?
7: Yes,
4: Becky, I'm coming.
6: Tell us the story about Jesus and the little lamb that got lost. And Jesus hunted all over the place until he found it and carried it home.
4: We're all like that little lamb, aren't we, Becky? The Bible says, all we like sheep have gone astray.
6: Yeah, and Jesus is the good shepherd.
8: Jesus is the shepherd.
4: Okay, children, would you like to hear a story?
6: Yes, please.
8: Tell us the lamb story.
4: I'll tell you about the good shepherd who gave his life for the sheep. But first, who remembers the verse we learned yesterday?
6: I do. John chapter 3, verse 16. For God so loved the world that he gave his only begotten Son, that whosoever believeth in him should not perish but have everlasting life.
1: For 18 years, until the day she went home to heaven, Maddie Rice poured out her life in the hills of Kentucky, loving forgotten children, telling them about God's love, and the Good Shepherd who never stops searching for the lost. She never saw Doreen again on this earth, but she always whispered with quiet peace,
4: "Whatever happens, underneath are the everlasting arms."
9: Listening friend, Maddie Rice once believed she had no soul left to save, but the Good Shepherd never stopped searching. Just as he left the 99 to find that one lost lamb, Jesus came looking for Maddie in the very gutter where she had given up. One simple hug from a woman who loved with God's love broke through the darkness, and Maddie fell into the arms of the Savior who had been pursuing her all along. Today, the same Good Shepherd could be searching for you. Are you feeling lost, friend? Does your heart ache with a hurt or despair that feels too heavy to carry, like Maddie's did? Have you done things you're sure could never be forgiven? Listen, the Lord can meet you right where you are, no matter how far you've wandered, no matter how broken or dirty or hopeless you feel. He loves you so much that he will not stop searching until he finds you. If that's you, if you're ready to stop running and let the Good Shepherd carry you home, pray with me from your heart. These are not special words. God knows your heart. Lord Jesus, I know I'm a lost sheep. I've wandered far and I'm weary. I believe you died for my sins and rose again so I could be found. Forgive me. Come into my heart, cleanse me, and make me new. I give my life to you. Thank you for never giving up on me. In your name I pray. Amen. 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This is program number 3941. Heard in this classic true story of Maddie Rice were Brenda Berry, Brad Armacost, Cheryl Hamada, Jane Hahnemann, David Zarbach, and Beulah Wilkening. Original music, Don Badorf. 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Script, Eugenia Price, Kenitha Gabler, and Tim Gregory. 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So until next time, unless our Lord returns before then, I'm Timothy Gregory reminding you that the doors to Pacific Garden Mission are open night and day. Thanks for listening, and may God bless you.

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2: SRN News, I'm Mary Rose. Conservative analysts believe Democrats are walking into what they call a political minefield. Correspondent Ken Lorman reports.
3: They believe the party's move to the left on issues like crime and transgender policies is alienating mainstream voters, while support among Hispanic and Black voters is slipping. They also point to demographic trends, red state gains from the next census, and declining influence in media and academia as signs Republicans could hold a long-term advantage if the GOP doesn't squander the opportunity. Ken Lorman reporting.
2: Public policy expert Matthew Continetti says the GOP has work to do if it is going to retain control of Congress.
4: Democrats have a huge huge enthusiasm advantage over the Republicans. And so it's President Trump's job to get that Republican enthusiasm up. I think that's one reason we're having this midterm convention. And then President Trump, he needs to win this war against Iran, and he needs then to convince the American people that this economy is on the right track.
2: The Russian-Ukraine conflict shows no sign of letting up.
5: Russian ballistic missiles struck Kyiv early Sunday, igniting fires and wounding at least 3 civilians. Later attacks in other parts of Ukraine reportedly killed at least 2 people. These strikes follow Ukraine's successful drone attacks, which have stalled Russian advances and increased pressure on Russian President Vladimir Putin. In Russia-occupied eastern Ukraine, a Ukrainian drone strike reportedly killed 4 civilians in Horlivka. Russia claimed to have downed 133 Ukrainian drones overnight. John Scott reporting.
2: Firefighters in Oregon are fighting strong, gusty winds as they battle dozens of wildfires. This is SRN News. A discovery in the Holy Land.
6: Archaeologists have unearthed large wooden beams partially burned, which appear to be from the first temple in Jerusalem. It was destroyed by the Babylonians in 586 B.C. Efrat Bocher of the Israel Antiquities Authority tells the Jerusalem Post, quote, "The beams seem to have served as the roof of an inner courtyard in a building from the first temple period. Experts say the growth rings that can be seen on the beams help them to put a date on them." Michael Harrington reporting.
2: The Women's Tennis Association is introducing one-off mandatory gene testing for all players as a requirement to compete at the 2028 Los Angeles Olympics. The WTA has updated its women's eligibility policy to include gender screening based on biological sex this month to preserve the integrity of women's professional tennis and maintain fair competition conditions for all players. This is SRN News. A second Secret Service agent from Vice President J.D. Vance's protective detail has been placed on administrative leave amid an internal investigation.
7: The agents are suspected of leaking sensitive operational details to MS Now for a July 15th story that portrayed the Vance family as burdensome. The article revealed agents' frustrations with last-minute travel requests and other sensitive details. This follows a similar incident in January, prompting an internal affairs investigation. The vice president's office thanked the agents while noting the unique challenges of protecting a family with young children. Brenny Bennett reporting.
2: Measles cases are surging in the U.S. A Johns Hopkins University tracker for health data found that there were nearly 2,300 confirmed cases nationwide as of July 22nd, passing the total recorded in 2025. Most cases involve children and young adults. More details at srnnews.com.
8: Habakkuk chapter 3, verse 18. Yet I will rejoice in the Lord. I will joy in the God of my salvation. Habakkuk chapter 3, verse 18. A reminder in God's word that joy is found in God who saves us.

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1: According to the CDC, one death occurs in the United States every 10 seconds. By the time this spot is over, six people will have been ushered into eternity. Virtually every one of these individuals began their day not knowing it would be their last. The Epistle of James reminds us that life is but a vapor. It's here just a short time and then vanishes away. The writer of Hebrews also tells us that it is appointed unto men once to die, but after this the judgment. Do you know where you will spend eternity? Have you placed your trust in Jesus Christ as your Savior? The Bible says that Jesus is the only way of salvation. Now, if you were one of the six people to die this minute, would you be rejoicing in the presence of the Savior in heaven? Or would you be facing a Christless eternity in hell? You may not have any warning that your life is about to be over. Don't delay. Today is the day of salvation. Place your trust in Jesus now. A message from VCY America.

are the wounds transgression has made. 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

0: KSRN News, I'm Mary Rose. Taxpayers continue to vote with their feet. Correspondent Ken Lorman reports.
1: Analysis from Unleash Prosperity says Americans continue relocating across state lines, shifting both population and income. The report lists Florida and Texas as the biggest net gainers of residents, while New York and California saw the largest population losses. Researchers say migration patterns can affect state economies by moving consumer spending, workers, and tax revenue from one state to another. Ken Lorman reporting.
0: California's treatment of businesses is back in the spotlight.
2: Critics of Governor Gavin Newsom say California's civil rights enforcement has become a powerful tool for extracting massive settlements from major corporations. They point to the Riot Games lawsuit, where two women who said they wanted to cause social change reached an initial $10 million settlement before California intervened, and the company ultimately agreed to pay $100 million. Opponents argue the approach has created an increasingly hostile climate for businesses operating in the Golden State. Willie Nelson, The White House.
0: White House Press Secretary Caroline Levitt says President Trump has a busy week ahead.
3: White House Press Secretary Caroline Levitt says President Trump will be heading to Michigan Monday for a speech about the economy. On Tuesday, he will attend a funeral service for the late South Carolina Senator Lindsey Graham at the Washington National Cathedral. On Friday, the president is scheduled to hold another cabinet meeting.
4: The president will host the 13th cabinet meeting of this term at Camp David, which will be a lot of fun and something different for the cabinet to experience together.
3: Laura Winters reporting.
0: Millions across the country are dealing with sizzling temperatures today. Major cities like Phoenix, Vegas, Minneapolis, and St. Louis are seeing extreme heat warnings. This is SRN News. Christians like artificial intelligence.
5: A new poll from the Barna Group finds that 44% of practicing Christians say they use AI very often or often in their personal lives, compared to 31% of the general population. Barna goes on to say that, quote, the same pattern holds at work. 39% of practicing Christians use AI often or very often on the job versus 26% of U.S. adults nationally. And both groups use AI far more than America's clergymen, who remain leery of it. Michael Harrington reporting.
0: Christians are under extreme pressure in Bangladesh in the wake of the ouster of its longtime leader, Sheikh Hasina. Most of the country is Muslim, and the absence of the leader sparked attacks on minority Christians. Many fled the country for India, where conditions are also difficult but not as bad. Those who were able left for the U.S. One believer tells International Christian Concern. This is SRN News. CBS NFL analyst and former Dallas Cowboys quarterback Tony Romo has been arrested on suspicion of driving under the influence.
6: A Milwaukee County Sheriff's Office arrest report says that Romo performed poorly on field sobriety tests after getting stopped while driving south on Interstate 43 this week. Sheriff's officials said Romo was taken into custody, booked, and released. He has a court appearance set for September 21st. There was no comment from CBS. 46-year-old Romo has been the network's lead game analyst for NFL coverage since 2017. Bob Agner reporting.
0: The European Commission has found TikTok did not adequately protect children's privacy rights on its platform by allowing adults to view the accounts of minors. The commission said Friday that the action exposed children to cyberbullying, unwanted contact, and predatory behavior. More details at srnnews.com.
7: Habakkuk chapter 3, verse 18. Yet I will rejoice in the Lord. I will joy in the God of my salvation. Habakkuk chapter 3, verse 18. A reminder in God's word that joy is found in God who saves us.
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11: Now, what makes good news? The thing that makes good news, is the possibility of bad news. Good news is not good news unless there's bad news that makes good news. Got it? Got it. Okay, for example, the bad news is the black velvet upon which the diamond of God's grace, the good news of the gospel, dazzles so brilliantly.
10: Welcome to Love Worth Finding, featuring the powerful truth of the gospel, presented practically and simply by Adrian Rogers. You know, the human condition is marked by a single inherent problem, and that is sin. Oftentimes, we try to explain away or excuse sin, redefine it. But until we learn to deal with it, we'll never know forgiveness. The gospel truth only becomes good news when we recognize the bad news, which is our own sin. If you have your Bible, turn now to 1 Corinthians chapter 15, as Adrian Rogers reveals three things to know about the gospel truth.
11: Good news. Good news. It's used over 90 times in the New Testament. And what do you do with good news? Well, friend, you tell it. If it's good news, you need to tell it. Now, what makes good news? The thing that makes good news, is the possibility of bad news. Good news is not good news unless there's bad news that makes good news. What is the bad news? Look in verse 3. For I delivered unto you first of all that which I also received, how that Christ died for... The next two words are the bad news. Our sins. Our sins. Public enemy number one is sin. Sin is a clenched fist in the face of God. Sin is hellish, damnable. The Bible says, for the wages of sin is death. The soul that sinneth, it shall surely die. And the Apostle Paul said in Romans chapter 5 and verse 12, wherefore as by one man sin entered into the world, and death by sin, so death passed upon all men, for that all have sinned. And there is something in human nature that is called sin. And until you deal with the problem, until you admit there is bad news, the gospel will never be good news to you. It is the bad news that makes the good news good. Now, having said that, let's look at the good news. There are three things I want you to see about the gospel today, and I tell you, they are wonderful. What I want you to see today as we look in these first three verses, 1 Corinthians 15, verses 1 through 3, I want you to see the source of the gospel, where it comes from. Then I want you to see the force of the gospel. I want you to see its mighty power. Then I want you to see the course of the gospel. I want you to see where it goes and what it does. Now, what is the source of the gospel? Well, the source of the gospel is the death, burial, and resurrection of Jesus Christ. Look in verse 3, for I delivered unto you, first of all. Now, that doesn't mean that's the first thing I said. It may have been the first thing he said, but that isn't what it means here. It means of first importance. This is number one. This is the highest priority. This is the main thing. I have delivered unto you, first of all, of prime importance. There's nothing more important than what I have to say today.